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2: This is the Warm Springs program on KWSO. I'm Keandra Smith. What the Health is a podcast with the goal of teaching people about different health resources and information. Michaela Fry is with Alexa Martinez, the WIC receptionist and clerk, talking about qualifications, resources, and all of what WIC can offer to women, infants, and children.
3: I do know that there is a certification process. So once somebody is identified that they can get these services, there's then a certification process, and then sometimes

0: sometimes there are recertification processes mm-hmm. for people to stay enrolled in the WIC mm-hmm. program. What does that entail?
1: So our recertification process kind of is to make sure that we're getting them the right food packages. So we have a recertification appointment. They have to provide a proof of identity, residency, and a household income at each recertification. And we extend their time that they get to access WIC.
0: My guess is there are multiple ways that people can prove income and provide yes. those documents, so it's not really cumbersome to get that together.
1: Yeah.
0: There's a list.
1: Yeah, there's so many different things. For example, for residency, we take IDs, state IDs, tribal IDs, mail. I am able to look up their OHP in our EHR system. So there's like a tons of different things. And then there's also ways that, let's say they just moved here, they haven't updated their address, they haven't gotten their ID in the mail yet, we can give them a piece of paper to sign that says that they weren't able to provide their proof of residency, and they can bring it back within a month, and they will still get their benefits for that month.
0: So what I'm hearing is, if somebody qualifies, the team will work with them to figure out what they need to get their documents in order so that they can get the benefits of WIC.
1: Yes, we will work with them.
0: That's wonderful. What are some of the benefits that WIC provides? Why would somebody want to enroll in the program?
1: So we provide healthy foods, nutrition education, breastfeeding. We provide dietitian appointments, which is basically a one-on-one time with a certified dietitian to offer personalized nutrition to women, infants, and children. Some things that the dietitian also helps with is health checks, make sure that the babies or children or women are on track and growing and are getting the nutrition that they need. They also help with picky eaters. I know that there's a lot of picky eaters, and they provide the parents with information on how to make sure that the children get the right nutrition.
0: That's a huge resource that sometimes people may not be thinking about if they run out of time or don't have the capability to come in and do a doctor's visit, mm-hmm. that this is another resource where they could get some of that help with these really important life activities, things that impact your life.
1: Yes, and also that dietitian appointment is over the phone, so they don't have to go into a different clinic or anything. They can just be on the phone talking with the dietitian.
0: That's really nice, especially for busy parents and families.
1: Yes.
2: 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I'm Keandra Smith.
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5: Hey there, Warm Springs and KWSO listeners. 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The time is now 5:40. Let's get right on into it. Let us see here. Greeley Heights neighborhood yard sales are happening this Friday, Saturday, and Sunday. Maps will be available. You can contact Walona Para or Pasha Smith on Facebook/Messenger for more information. Warm Springs Prevention is having a summer movie night tonight at the Campus Pavilion. Bring a chair or blanket to sit on, and it will start around 9:30 p.m. The Warm Springs Community Wellness Center gym is reserved exclusively for youth from 5 to 7 p.m. The Summer Recreation Department is inviting everyone 17 and under to drop in for a variety of activities, including games, fun fitness routines, and agility and strength training. The evening youth hours run Monday through Friday at the Community Center. Warm Springs Recreation is having a toy sale and swap tomorrow from 10 a.m. until noon at the community center. You can reserve a table from the rec office, or at the rec office. Correction. The Mountain Start Resource Bus providing diapers, wipes, and other supplies for young children will be in the parking lot at the Warm Springs Community Center tomorrow as well from 10:30 to 2:30. Families that are registered with Mountain Start will be eligible for diapers twice a month. For more info, you can call 458-287-1080. And you can also follow Mountain Start Madras Relief Nursery on Facebook for more updates. The August Drummers Jam Social Powwow at the Warm Springs Community Wellness Center is on Wednesday, August 12th. There is a potluck at 5:30 in the social hall, and then the powwow starts at 6:30 in the gym. All drummers and dancers are welcome to attend. Tribal artists are being sought to be the 2027 Miss Warm Springs Crown and or Banner. For more details and to submit a bid, contact mini.yantin@wstribes.org or sandra.danzuka@wstribes.org. The deadline is August 14th. Nature Kids outings are for kids and families to explore the wonders of the natural world at a local park with a hands-on activity. Nature Kids is offered on the third Saturday of the month through October at Saheli Park in Madras. The next outing is Saturday, August 15th from 9:30 to 11 a.m. The theme is Teddy Bear Picnic. All Nature Kids are free and ideal for families with kids ages 5 to 10. 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
6: Things Considered from NPR News. The government in Puerto Rico says it will begin rationing water this week. It's cutting running water to people's homes because the island is coping with a severe drought. As NPR's Adrian Florido reports, this is the latest in a string of problems, leaving many people's taps in Puerto Rico dry.
7: Puerto Rico has gotten so little rain this summer that key reservoirs are on the verge of empty. Speaking to reporters Tuesday, Governor Jennifer Gonzalez Colon said she had no choice but to turn off the flow of water to people's homes.
8: Pocas veces se ha visto ese embalse en esas condiciones y si continuamos de esa manera.
7: We've rarely seen our reservoirs so depleted, she said, and if we continue this way, we will run out of water. Beginning Friday, about 500,000 people in parts of the capital, San Juan, and in surrounding cities will have their water cut on a rotating schedule. 48 hours with water, then 48 hours without, until reservoirs are restored. That could take a long time because forecasters don't expect significant rainfall in the weeks ahead. In Puerto Rico, people are furious. Even before the drought, people were coping with water shortages for other reasons. This week, people brought empty water bottles and unwashed laundry to a protest in the capital. Nara Rivera was one of the organizers. She lives in San Juan, in a neighborhood where taps started going dry 13 months ago. She and her neighbors have kept track.
9: For the year, we have 123 interrupted days without water.
7: She spends a lot of time opening her faucet to see if anything comes out. She says it's been hard to plan her life, not knowing when she will have water and when she won't.
9: It changed your life, totally. It changed your life. You know, water is essential for living, and not having is frustrating, you know, not only for myself, for my neighbors, for the animals, for the island.
7: For months, Rivera and a growing coalition of citizens and public interest groups have been calling for the head of the public water utility to resign. So far, he hasn't budged. Now, Rivera and her neighbors are bracing for possibly even less water than they already get.
9: Imagine with the rationing. It's going to get worse for us.
7: The problems plaguing Puerto Rico's water systems have been building for years. Experts say a primary cause is infrastructure that's not been maintained because of the island's budget problems, but also a history of corruption. Major pipes have begun to crumble. According to the government, more than half of its water supply is lost to leaky underground pipes. As Governor Gonzalez Colon prepares to start rationing supply, she says she'll tap emergency funding to distribute cisterns and drinking water to affected communities with help from the National Guard. She's also said that if rain remains elusive, water cuts could become more drastic. Adrian Florido, NPR News, San Juan, Puerto Rico.

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Samaya can hear at KWSO. We don't have any happy birthday shout-outs to give today, but I just want to give a happy birthday shout-out to anybody out there who has a birthday today on August 6th. I hope you are loved and you are valued and you are appreciated in this world, in this community, and in your own personal lives and families. Again, from all of us here at KWSO, we just want to wish you a happy birthday and that you enjoy this lovely evening. And please enjoy this happy birthday song by Sunny Eagle Speaker here on KWSO.

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Ogwenyo Swadeyas Hongwe de Seisong, asking you young people to study, read, and learn. 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
0: Hey there, Warm Springs and KWSO listeners. Samaya can hear at KWSO giving you your evening community calendar. Let's get right on into it. The Warm Springs Community Wellness Center gym is reserved exclusively for youth from 5 to 7 p.m. The Summer Recreation Department is inviting everyone 17 and under to drop in for a variety of activities, including games, fun fitness routines, and agility and strength training. The evening youth hours run Monday through Friday at the community center. Warm Springs Prevention is having a summer movie night tonight at the campus pavilion. Bring a chair or blanket to sit on. It will start around 9:30 p.m. Greeley Heights neighborhood yard sales are happening this Friday, Saturday, and Sunday. Maps will be available. You can contact Walona Para or Pasha Smith on Facebook/Messenger for more information. Warm Springs Recreation is having a toy sale and swap on Friday from 10 a.m. until noon at the community center. You can reserve a table at the rec office. The Mountain Star Resource Bus providing diapers, wipes, and other supplies for young children will be in the parking lot of the Warm Springs Community Center tomorrow as well from 10:30 to 2:30. Families that are registered with Mountain Star will be eligible for diapers twice a month. And if you want more info, you can call 458-287-1080. You can also follow Mountain Star Madras Relief Nursery on Facebook for more updates. The August Drummers Jam's social powwow at the Warm Springs Community Wellness Center is on Wednesday, August 12th. There is a potluck at 5:30 in the social hall, and then the powwow starts at 6:30 in the gym. All drummers and dancers are welcome to attend. Tribal artists are being sought to be the 2027 Miss Warm Springs Crown or Banner. For more details and to submit a bid, contact mini.yatin@wstribes.org or sandra.danzuka@wstribes.org. 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
1: Today is August 6th. On this day in 1945, the American B-29 bomber known as the Enola Gay dropped the first atomic bomb on an inhabited area. The bomb was dropped over the center of Hiroshima, Japan. 1965, the Voting Rights Act was signed by President Lyndon B. Johnson. And 1986, Timothy Dalton became the fourth actor to be named James Bond. A look at a local happening on this day in the past is coming up in just a moment.
2: 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District information can be found at the district's website at jcsd.k12.or.us. There you can find calendar information, links to each school in 509J, school board agendas and meeting dates, resources for families, including academic and community resources. Jefferson County Community Learning Center, also known as the 21st Century Program. Power School, transportation, school menus, and more are available at their website, again, jcsd.k12.or.us. And now back to On This Day in Local History from the Jefferson County School District 509J here on KWSO.
1: From the August 6th, 1951 edition of the Madras Pioneer. Another major power development on the Deschutes River loomed as a possibility as Portland General Electric announced today that they would seek a preliminary permit from the Federal Power Commission to investigate the Round Butte site just below the confluence of the Deschutes with the Metolius and Crooked Rivers. Combined with the proposed Pelton Dam, a project awaiting license approval from the FPC, the Round Butte project would achieve full development of the upper Deschutes for power purposes. Together, the two dams would constitute the largest non-federal power development now pending or under construction in the Northwest, with the exception of the Cowlitz River development proposed by the City of Tacoma. The Round Butte site is at the approximate upper end of the 8-mile lake that would be created behind Pelton Dam. In turn, a three-fingered lake would form behind Round Butte Dam. This would back up water in the deep Crooked River, Metolius, and Deschutes Canyons for varying distances from 8 to 10 miles upstream from the site. Estimated completion date for the Round Butte project is 1954. Or 1955. August 6th, 1951.
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8: In the longhouse, when we are setting the traditional foods, there's a specific order. 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We honor each of these foods that give us the strength we need to live. The order is based on when we gather these foods during the year. The fish and deer are year-round, then the roots are in the spring through late summer, and the berries are in the summer and fall.
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4: This is Think Out Loud on OPB. I'm Dave Miller coming to you in front of a student audience at Lincoln High School in Northwest Portland. We are spending the hour today with the best-selling writer, Patrick Radden Keefe. Patrick Radden Keefe has said that he has an almost childlike sensibility. If he finds out you have a secret that you won't tell, he'll do everything he can to figure out what that secret is. That curiosity and tenacity have served him well. They fuel in-depth reporting that often uses crime as a prism to understand society. In his book, Say Nothing, he dug into an unsolved murder to tell a broader story about the Troubles in Northern Ireland. In Empire of Lies, he made a sprawling portrait of the Sacklers, a pathologically secretive and proudly philanthropic family who, more than any other, fueled our country's opioid addiction epidemic. His latest book is called London Falling. It is, at first blush, a more narrowly focused book. It's about a London family's search for answers after the mysterious death of their 19-year-old son. But in Radden Keefe's telling, it unfurls propulsively into a broader story, one about lies and secrecy and the ways that unimaginable wealth deforms people and places. Patrick Radden Keefe, it's a pleasure to have you back on Think Out Loud.
5: It's great to be with you.
4: You first heard about the story that turned into a magazine article and then this book from a friend of a friend when you were working in London about, like, 3 years ago or so. Mm-hmm. What did he tell you? What was the elevator pitch that you first heard?
5: So I was living in London in the summer of 2023. I was producing a TV drama called Say Nothing, based on my book, for Hulu. And I was on set one day just kind of hanging out because, you know, from the outside, a film set seems really glamorous and exciting, but when you actually get there, it's incredibly boring a lot of the time. It's just people moving lights and setting up shots. And so I was sitting around just doing Wordle on my phone, and a guy sat down next to me, a stranger, somebody I didn't know. But one thing as a journalist that I try and do is I have a habit of starting conversations with strangers. I'll just chat with anyone. My kids are really mortified if we get in the back of an Uber, I'll always start talking to the Uber driver. And I just started chatting with the guy, in part because I was curious and in part because I tend to think as a journalist that the best stories you're not going to find on the internet. You're going to find them from going out in the world and talking to people. And I told the guy what I did. I said, I write for The New Yorker. I write these investigative stories. And he said, I might have a story for you. And what he said was, there's a family here in London who I'm very close with. They're close friends of mine. And in 2019, they had this tragedy. They lost a child. They had a son. His name was Zach. He was 19 years old. And he died. And he died in mysterious circumstances. He went off the balcony of this luxury apartment building overlooking the Thames, the big river that runs through London. And after he died, his parents, whose names were Matthew and Rochelle, started trying to figure out what happened to him, and they made this really shocking discovery, which is that, unbeknownst to them, Zach had been living a double life. He'd had a secret life that his parents hadn't known about. He had an alter ego, where he was pretending to be someone else, and he was moving around London pretending that he was Zach Ismailoff, not Zach Brettler, which was his real name. He was Zach Ismailoff, and he was the son of a billionaire Russian oligarch living in London. And this guy who I met that day had basically said just that much to me, and I knew right there, sitting talking with him, if I can get this family to talk to me, I'm in. This is my next story.
4: next magazine article. It starts at that level.
5: Yeah, I didn't have any notion of it being a book until I was sort of partway through.
4: You ended up spending hundreds of hours talking with them, trading text messages back and forth. But what do you remember about that first meeting? He set it up. You sat down with them. What most stands out to you about that first meeting?
5: So it's interesting. You know, one of the things about my job that is interesting but also quite intense is that a lot of the time I'm meeting with people and I'm asking them to describe sometimes the most awful thing that's ever happened to them. And I like to think I'm a pretty good listener. But I also think that most people have a kind of natural urge to tell their story. They want to be understood. And so we sat down. I sat down with Matthew and Rochelle at a cafe, kind of an active, it was during the summer, just had coffees. I didn't even take out a notebook. We had met with the understanding that we would talk off the record. So if they decided, you know what, we don't want this story to be public, then I would walk away and I wouldn't be able to write about it. They were quite a private family. And after Zach died, they tried to keep the story out of the press. And in fact, after I first heard that pitch from the guy on the film set, I went home and I Googled Zach Brettler, death, balcony, Thames, boy, and nothing came up. There was nothing on the internet. You can imagine there were traces of Zach. It seemed almost as if he was still alive. There were traces of him online, but nothing to indicate that he was dead. So we sat down and they just talked for 2 hours. It all just kind of came tumbling out, and it was a little confusing, honestly. When I wrote the article and then the book, part of what I'm thinking about is how do I take this tangled story and kind of untangle it and then tell it to you in a way that you'll be able to digest. It won't be overwhelming for you. But when they first told me about it, it all just kind of came tumbling out all at once. It was sort of a hairball of complexity and agony. And I just listened.
4: What did you understand that they wanted from you early on?
5: I think they weren't even totally sure themselves. I think that there was a kind of interesting coincidence, which is that when we met, the official investigation into Zach's death had kind of run its course. There had been a police investigation, and basically the police had kind of thrown up their hands. After a couple of years, they said, we're not able to get to the bottom of this. Might have been a suicide. Might have been something more sinister. We can't really say. We're not going to charge anyone. There had been what's called an inquest in the UK, which is basically it's almost like a judicial procedure, except that they're not assigning criminal blame, and they kind of look into a death. And so you have witnesses and lawyers, and there was an inquest, and the inquest basically came back, and the inquest also basically said, we don't know. We don't know what happened to Zach. That was the point at which they met me, and I think that they had a sense that there were still big unanswered questions, and that maybe I could help answer some of those questions. I should say, I try to be very transparent with people when I'm working as a journalist. And so I said to them, I really want to tell this story. I think it's an important story, and I want you to kind of open up to me. It'll be weird to take your private tragedy and turn it into this public thing. But I don't want you to do it if you have some unspoken expectation that I will crack the case in exchange. That, you know, that
4: that, that you're a journalist as opposed to a private investigator.
5: Yeah. Or a lawyer, or an activist. I said, I will do my level best to get to the bottom of this. I will write about it. But it shouldn't be a thing where you think there's a transaction here, and you're opening up your lives to me, and in exchange, I will bring you the justice that the police couldn't bring.
4: Hmm. Let's take a question from our audience. What's your name, and what's your question?
6: Hi, I'm Serena. Thank you so much for being here. My question is, how do you balance the emotions of a grieving family with keeping the article itself objective?
5: Oh, that's a great question, Serena. Thank you. It's interesting, I think when I write about people, part of what I'm trying to do is, certainly when I meet with them and I hear their stories, I try and stay very open. I try and meet people where they are. I try not to judge them too much when they're talking to me. I always, even if it's a horrible person, and I've, for this book, I interviewed murderers, people who've done really bad things. I still want to kind of try and keep an open mind when I sit and talk with them and hear their version of the story. when I sit down to write, I'm making judgments. And so there's these kind of two different periods. And with the Brettlers, I did feel enormous compassion for them. I felt really strongly for this family. And I think that for me as a writer, it's important, you know, you want to maintain an objectivity when you sit down. You don't want to become too close to them. You don't want to feel like you're writing for them. I would have these moments where I would say, you know, I'm not a therapist. It may feel sometimes when I interview you as if it's therapy, but I'm not a therapist. I'm going to go away and write about this. I'm not a private detective. I'm also not in PR. Like, it's not my job to make people look good or to hold back certain details. And so it was just a very complicated relationship over a couple of years where I don't want to the degree that my heart goes out to them and I feel for them and I feel compassion for them, I don't want to stamp that out. I actually think that's good for a writer. I think if the story is making you feel something, you should listen to that. And that's actually telling you something. But I think that you need to kind of keep these two thoughts in your head at once, where on the one hand, you're alive to the fact that it's making you feel things. On the other hand, you need to resist the urge to only think about the feelings of the people you're writing about. And so in the book, there are a bunch of things that I think make the family really uncomfortable. There are things that if they had editorial control, like if I had given them the book to edit, there's a bunch of stuff they would have pulled out of the book that they didn't want in there.
4: You know that because they told you, or yeah. You know them well enough?
5: I know them well enough, but also we talked about stuff. I mean, because I am who I am, if you invite me into your house and let me kind of, you know, let me in, I'm going to root around and I'm going to find stuff. And in this case, there were family secrets that I think when they started talking to me, they never thought that there were certain things I found out about. And there are just really awkward moments involving Zach and their family. To their great credit, the case that I made to them was, this is a story about lies. It's about a boy who was lying about who he is. And so if we're going to do this, if I'm going to write the book, it has to be kind of bracingly, painfully truthful. And all of that stuff has to go in. And so I think they end up in an interesting place where there are aspects of the book that are uncomfortable for them, but also they're very supportive of the book. We launched the book in New York 3 weeks ago, and they came to New York for the launch to be there, as did Joe, Zach's big brother.
4: Hmm. Well, you mentioned the lies. Let's turn to that. What was Zach Brettler like as a young kid? And then when did he start changing?
5: So Zach, from a really early age, was a kind of, you know, some of you might recognize this personality type. He was a really fun kid. He was really chatty. He was uninhibited. He had a kind of zingy, funny personality, a little bit the life of the party. He liked to tell stories. Sometimes he liked to tell lies. But it was all pretty harmless. I think of him, when he was young, as a little bit like a stand-up comedian. So a stand-up comedian kind of moves through life, they're having these life experiences, but then they're always converting their own life experience into a story, and maybe a funny story, and they're trying the story out, and maybe they put a little spin on the ball, or they change a few details, and very high emotional intelligence. They're like looking at your face, they're seeing what you react to, they're seeing what makes you laugh and what makes you not laugh, and then they tweak the story, right? Zach was like that. So there's a story I tell in the book about when Zach was about 5, he's at some family party, and an older girl, a cousin or something, gave him a piece of written material, and she said, Zach, can you read this? And without skipping a beat, Zach, age 5, says, no, I don't have my glasses. And, you know, he didn't wear glasses, and he couldn't read, but that was Zach. He was kind of embroidering. And
4: Can I stop you there?
5: Yeah.
4: 'Cause there's something about knowing how his life ends, and knowing the lies that he wove later on, that even when I read that anecdote, which you know, made me laugh, or at least chuckle out loud when I read it, it's funny. It's a kind of preternatural skill for a 5-year-old. Yeah. But it's also, I think, impossible to not read that and read into it. How do you, when you're trying to piece together what happened, you hear something like that, how do you make what feels like an honest portrait that doesn't get too clouded by what happens later, if that makes sense?
5: And it does. So I think of myself as working in the tradition of narrative nonfiction. It's a very specific kind of journalism. I'm sure if some of you are in journalism classes, you've probably read some of it, where it really reads like a story. It reads like a novel. Ideally, it's a story about characters. There are scenes. You feel like there's some dramatic momentum, but it's all true. What that means is I don't have a thesis statement in my books or my articles. I'm not trying to make an argument. It's not an op-ed. It's not an essay. And instead, it's a story, and I present it to you, and I hope that there's room in the way that there would be in a work of fiction, that the characters are rich enough that there's actually different readings that you could have. And part of what's so fun about putting a book like this out into the world is that there are readings that never occurred to me that people are having. So I'll give you guys an example, and this will be interesting to you. Zach starts lying more. And at school, you know, when he first gets to this new school, he tells kids at 13 that his mother's dead. She's not. But I think he realized that it was kind of a shortcut to close relationships, that when he met new kids, if they thought that he'd just experienced a loss, he did this especially with girls, that they would sort of open their hearts to him a little bit, you know. And he was at a school where there were a lot of really rich kids, and he envied their wealth. He came from a pretty comfortable family. They're fairly well off, but he was going to school with the children of billionaires. And so he started telling lies about, you know, my dad drives 2 Range Rovers, my family lives in a mansion. And part of what's really fascinating, I hadn't even noticed this when I was writing, is in this whole book, which is about this kid who lies, there's a woman who came up. I did a reading in Nashville 10 days ago, and the book had only been out for about 3 days, but this woman had already finished it. And she came up and she said, you know, the thing I noticed is in your book, throughout the whole book, the kids can see through Zach's lies. It's the adults who don't. So the adults keep believing what he presents to them. But it's actually his peers who, from really early on, could kind of smell the BS. You know, they could sort of tell.
4: Does that ring true to you all in the audience? I'm curious, when you were reading the book and reading about, especially his he died so tragically young, but his earlier years, what was going through your mind? Does anybody want to just raise your hand and we can bring the mic to you? Did I see someone raising their hand? No, I did not. Okay. Hold on one sec. Rolly, our producer, is running towards you. What's your name and what went through your mind?
7: My name is Brian Pemberton, and I don't know. I think that's really true.
4: True that kids can spot liars among them better than adults can.
7: Yes, and I'm saying that because in my experience, when I lie to my parents, they don't find out, but if I lie to my peers, they usually can tell.
5: Let's hope they're not
4: so
5: listening.
4: This is from the liar's perspective. Mm-hmm. Okay. And right next to you, somebody else had their hand up, I think. No, maybe I'm wrong. Okay, I'm just seeing hands because I want there to be hands in the air. So can you give a sense for... Oh, we do have... So go ahead. What's your name and what went through your mind?
8: My name is Soraya Stewart, and what was going through my mind was really that, like, peers will observe certain behaviors of yours with, like, more importance than parents, because parents will look at you in, like, a different light. And I know that in my experiences, my mother has, like, focused on certain aspects of my personality that my peers maybe didn't notice, and I think that's, like, a real reason for why peers will notice different things, because they know how you talk when you're being more free with yourself, whereas sometimes people are more reserved at home, or they talk in a nicer or like more toned down version of themselves.
4: So yeah. Kids are more likely to see the real versions of each other, and then they can see when there are when you're diverging from that. That makes sense. I should remind folks, if you're just tuning in, we are talking right now with the best-selling writer Patrick Radden Keefe. He is a staff writer for The New Yorker and the author of 5 books, including Say Nothing, Empire of Pain, and his latest, which just came out, it's called London Falling. You mentioned billionaires there, and in order to understand what happened to Zach, you go into some detail about London's extraordinary transformations over the last 4 or so decades. What happened starting in the 1980s and then with a kind of major escalation when the Soviet Union collapsed?
5: Yeah, I mean, London had historically been a big city that had an identity as a manufacturing town. It was a city with factories. I don't know if you guys have read any Charles Dickens. Do people still read Charles Dickens in high school? No?
9: A couple nods.
5: But, you know, in the world of Charles Dickens, London was this kind of big, grimy, sooty, industrial city that made things and had these big factories lining the Thames, the river there. And the Thames itself was this great port where there were ships bringing in goods and leaving with goods from all over the world. And what happened is in the space of about 25 years, really from about 1960 to about 1985, the whole city changed and all the factories shut down and all the shipping left and the docks closed. And so London as a city had to decide, well, who are we going to be now? Historically, we were a city that did these very specific things and really thrived on those. And now it's all gone. I mean, we've seen versions of this story in American cities, right, where there's a big manufacturing base and there's a city or a town that's kind of known for making a particular thing, and then eventually the factories close and there's a little bit of an identity crisis. And what London decided in around the era of Margaret Thatcher in the 1980s was that it would be a money town. It would be a town where you had banking, financial services. It became kind of a destination for foreign money and also for people who had that money. And so you had a big influx of wealthy foreigners who started coming to London, and particularly with the collapse of the Soviet Union, where you had really a handful of people. It wasn't that many people, but these people who we now refer to as the oligarchs, where basically, if you remember, the USSR was a kind of planned communist economy in which you had these big industries, but the industries in theory were kind of publicly owned. It was owned by the state. It was owned by the whole Soviet public. And then overnight, basically, Soviet Union collapses and the economy privatizes. And as those huge assets go into private hands, it doesn't happen in a very fair way or a transparent way, and you get basically a handful of people who become mega billionaires overnight because they manage to kind of maneuver and take over these huge, you know, like big oil companies, big electricity companies, what have you. So those people accumulate these big fortunes. They're known as the oligarchs, and the oligarchs, once they have these fortunes, start looking for a nicer place to live. And a lot of them end up in London. And London, which is looking for a new role for itself, essentially says, come on in. They roll out the red carpet. They have what's called a golden visa program, which basically says, if you invest enough money in our economy, then we'll let you come in and be a permanent resident. And these people drive up the real estate prices. They buy these big apartments and mansions. They come in with fancy cars, and they send their kids to fancy schools, which is how Zach Brettler, as a teenager, gets exposed to all these kids.
4: Let's take another question from our audience. What's your name and what's your question?
10: Oh, my name is Kyle. And my question was, are you ever scared of the people you write about?
5: You know, yes and no. I mean, I write about some scary folks. And it's important for me to try and talk to those people and get to know them. There's a guy who's a minor character in the book named Andy Baker. So there's a gangster who's one of the big characters in this book who Zach got to know. You know, Zach was an interesting kid. He was a little drawn to the dark side. His favorite movie was The Wolf of Wall Street. And he really watched The Wolf of Wall Street almost like an instruction manual for how you should live your life. And he ended up becoming friends with this gangster whose name was Virinder Sharma. But he was better known by his nickname in the underworld, which was Indian Dave. And I wasn't able to talk to Indian Dave for the book, but I wanted to talk to people who knew him. And so there was another gangster named Andy Baker. And Andy Baker got out of prison, and I got in touch with him. And, you know, was I scared? I was scared enough that when I went to see him, I had a friend who had a pin on my phone. I had two other friends who knew that if I didn't get in touch with them by a certain time that day, there were a series of people they should call. You have to be careful with these people. And when I met Andy the first time, he did this slightly creepy thing, which is we met in a coffee shop. He's like a big guy with these watery blue eyes and an ankle monitor. And he We met in the back of this coffee shop, and he shook my hand, and he looked me in the eyes, and he smiled, and he asked if he could get me a coffee. And then he asked after my wife and children, and he asked after them by name. And I hadn't told him their names. And that's kind of the way these guys roll. He wasn't really threatening me, but he was just letting me know he knows who they are. But the weirdness of it is I got to know him pretty well. I went and spent some more time with him, and he became a big source. I write about him in the book. He ended up going back to prison. And when the book came out 2 weeks ago, he called me on publication day from prison to congratulate me. So Andy and I are still in touch.
4: Let's take another question. What's your name and what's your question?
9: Hi, my name is Ryder Larson. Thank you so much for being here today. My question is, what are the specific issues or difficulties of writing about someone who has died?
5: Oh, what a good question. I'm often writing about people who've died. You know, I mean, one of the big characters in my book, Empire of Pain, was Arthur Sackler, and he was dead before I started writing. Three of the big characters in my book, Say Nothing, were dead before I came along. I think that what a lot of journalists will tell you is it's great to write about people who are dead because the dead can't sue.
4: Their estates can.
5: For defamation.
4: Okay.
5: No, you can't defame the dead. Yeah. Okay. So that makes you, you know, it makes you feel like you're on slightly more solid ground. But I think the challenge for me is, you know, whether it's somebody who's dead or somebody who's alive but won't talk to me, I want you, when you're reading my books or my articles, not to feel like you're looking at that person through a telescope. I don't want you to feel like you're seeing them from 100 miles away and it's kind of hard to make out their facial features or get a sense of how they move through the world. I want you to feel like you're in the room with them. And what that means is just more reporting. You have to kind of dig and dig and dig. And so in Zach's case, he was dead before I started writing about him. But I could talk to his parents, I could talk to his brother, I could talk to his cousins, I could talk to his aunts and uncles, I could talk to his school friends, I could talk to various people that he met when he was pretending to be the son of an oligarch. I got his text messages, I got his Google searches, I got videos of him. And slowly you're able to kind of put together a picture.
4: Let's take one more question. What's your name and what's your question?
11: My name is Bonu, and you're reading this. There's a lot of sensitive subjects, so my question was if you left any details out due to ethics.
5: Well, there is a, you know, I know some of you are student journalists, and so you'll know when I interview somebody and they say to me, can we go off the record? Ethically, I have to respect that, and so there were definitely things that I was told, not just by the brothers, but by other people who said, I'm going to tell you something off the record. And then unless I can persuade them to put it on the record, it stays off the record. There were some tricky things. I mean, there's one thing I don't want to get into what it is, but there's a big surprise about a kind of a family secret of the Brettlers that comes in at the end of the book. And what happened there was Rochelle, this is Zach's mother, who has worked as a freelance journalist, so she sort of knows the rules of journalism. She did a kind of tricky thing. She called me one day and she said, I want to tell you something, but I'm only going to tell you if you agree that you will never write about it. So what do you do if you're me? You know, what do you say when she says this? I didn't have any choice. I said, Rochelle, I don't like this, but I guess I'll agree, not knowing, you know, what's behind door number one. And then she told me this thing that I immediately knew had to be in the book. And I also knew that if I had been left on my own, I probably would have figured it out on my own. And so, slightly tricky thing she was doing there, right? Because she took it off the table. And
4: it was different than saying, I'm going to say this off the record. She was saying, don't write about this no matter how you hear about it.
5: Yeah.
4: Okay, so that's a broader
5: no. It's broader.
4: No.
5: Yeah. But what choice did I have? It wasn't a situation where when she made that proposal to me, I was going to say, no, I don't want to know, right? I then spent the next year plus talking with her and with her siblings and trying to persuade them that it really belonged in the book and that it would not be fair to readers and to the truth to keep it out of the book. And it's in the book in the end. I won that argument. But I will say that had I not been able to persuade her, it wouldn't be in the book. And I would feel really bad about it. And if you asked me the question that you just asked me, and I knew that this big thing wasn't in there that should be in there, I would feel on some level as if journalistically I had really failed.
4: We've got to take a short break, but we have a lot more coming up from Patrick Radden Keefe and our students here at Lincoln High School. Stay tuned.
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4: This is Think Out Loud on OPB. I'm Dave Miller. If you're just tuning in, we're coming to you in front of a group of students at Lincoln High School in Portland today. We're talking with a New Yorker staff writer and best-selling author, Patrick Radden Keefe. His new book is called London Falling, A Mysterious Death in a Gilded City and a Family's Search for the Truth. So as you said, one of the big reasons the Brettlers wanted to talk with you is that they felt very unsatisfied with the quality and breadth of the police investigation into their son's death. You point out that for years there had been this pattern when people connected to

0: Rettler's death?
1: I do. I think that was a strand of it, but I don't think there was a big conspiracy. I think that there have been decades of cutbacks at the Metropolitan Police. Scotland Yard still kind of has a nice ring to it, right? They still sort of, it seems like it's good branding still, Scotland Yard. But not actually that great a police force, it turns out, these days. And so I think some of it was that they just weren't sort of up to it. I think some of it was that Zach died just before COVID, and that slowed things down. I think some of it was, yes, that there had been a kind of learned behavior on the part of the cops in London, that when people died and it felt a little exotic and there was a whiff of Russia involved, they tended to just look the other way and say, looks like a suicide, looks like an accident. I mean, truly, there's a story I tell in the book about a guy who was found with like 30 stab wounds from two different knives, and the cops were like, oh, definite suicide. So you tell me. So I think there was all of that going on. And then I think the last thing, which is significant, is that there was footage of Zach going off that balcony. There was a building across the river, which is MI6 headquarters. If any of you have seen the James Bond movies, it's the headquarters there. And there was a CCTV camera that showed Zach alone on the balcony. So he wasn't pushed off the balcony. And for the cops, that becomes really significant because they say, well, if we don't have footage of somebody pushing him, if he's jumping off, it looks like voluntarily, then we're not going to be able to bring a murder case. And I think that it's almost like they have a kind of pattern recognition. If they see that it's not a murder, then maybe it's a suicide. And if it's some other more exotic thing, like if you learn that there was a really dangerous guy in that apartment when he went off, that's just not a thing that they really know how to engage with.
0: I see another question from the audience. What's your name and what's your question?
2: I'm a Lycra, and my question is, how do you prepare for interviews?
1: Good question. I'm usually really underprepared for interviews. I hate to tell you. This is maybe not the thing to tell budding journalists. I think when I was a young journalist, a lot of the time I would be incredibly prepared. And I made this mistake, which is that when I sat down with people, I wanted to show them how much homework I'd done. I wanted to show them how smart I was. I wanted to impress them. And I realized, it took me years, that a lot of the time it's actually better if the person that you're interviewing thinks you're kind of dumb, you know, or a little simple and you haven't really prepared, because they will then explain it to you the way they would explain it to a child. And that is a lot of the time really helpful, because your reader is not going to necessarily be an expert. So I found that I would often go into interviews saying like, oh yeah, and of course I know about blah, blah, blah, blah, blah, just to show that I did, as a kind of a flex. And then what would happen is that the person I was talking with would assume, okay, well, I obviously don't have to explain that stuff because he's already, you know, he's already done all the prep on that. So of course I try and sort of understand and think through where the conversation might go. And I do prepare, but I don't come in with a list of 30 questions. For me, it's much more about a conversation and being willing to kind of go down some road that you didn't expect.
0: Let's see another question. What's your name? What's your question?
2: I'm Safira. My question is, I like how your writing shows that someone lied about something, and it almost makes me feel sick. How do you achieve that?
0: Can I ask you a question about your question? You say, so reading about, like, realizing in Patrick's writing that someone has lied, it just gives you like a queasy feeling?
2: Yes.
0: Okay.
1: I hate to say it, but I'm happy to hear you say that, because I want you to feel things when I'm writing. I mean, you know, you guys have all grown up with phones, right? And so you are coming at this from a slightly different vantage point than I am. But like, I look back to what it was like for me to read before I got a smartphone, and I had a different relationship with books than I do now. It may seem weird for me as a person who writes books and magazine articles to confess this to you, but I'm not as good a reader as I used to be. And it's because I have this little distraction device in my pocket. And I miss that. I think there's a kind of deep concentration that you can get when you're reading a book and you're actually not like looking for alerts every 2 minutes, that is pleasurable and made me feel smarter and made me feel more engaged with the world. So

0: when I'm writing, I'm doing anything I can to try and grab onto you and not let go. And I know you have a phone and I know that you're feeling that itch and you want to check it. And I want to kind of pull you over here and keep you here. And if I can make you feel things, that helps. And so with the lies, there was a sort of interesting thing here where I had a ton of access to the Brettlers, to the parents, Matthew and Michelle. And there was a really interesting thing in the reporting for this story, which is that they, from the moment Zach went missing, started recording on their iPhone the conversations they were having. So I didn't just have their memories. I actually had the real-time recordings of these conversations. What that meant is that in the book, I could create these situations where they hear things, people are telling them things, and they're lies. The Brettlers don't know they're lies yet. And I made a decision, which is I don't want to tell you, the reader, up top, oh yeah, this guy's lying. I'd much rather have you be like them and kind of naively taking him at face value, only to 20 pages later realize he was lying the whole time. And if that makes it feel like your stomach drops a little bit, that's like mission accomplished from my perspective. That's what I want.
1: What led, and you said it was Brettlers, I think you write that it was primarily Matthew at first who was the chronicler of these things. What was driving him? This was years before you entered the scene, way before. This wasn't to preserve something for journalists. What was driving him?
0: Well, I think Matthew and Michelle are pretty sophisticated people. And, you know, it's interesting. It used to be that in a criminal case, right, if you had a bank robbery or a shooting or something, and in a criminal case, if the prosecutors had an eyewitness or the defense had an eyewitness, that eyewitness testimony was the best. You've got somebody who was there and they saw the bank robbery, right? And now what we know is that, in fact, eyewitness testimony is really unreliable, that if you're there witnessing a bank robbery or witnessing a shooting, you're totally unreliable because, in fact, you're having a traumatic experience and you may not fully understand what you're seeing in real time, and then you may misremember it in retrospect. And I think that Matthew and Michelle kind of knew, even as they were looking desperately for their son, that they weren't being as kind of rational as they would like to be. And so they would have these conversations and they would go into them knowing, this is gonna be a really intense conversation. We're kind of overwhelmed by emotion right now. We wanna have a record of it so that we can go back and study it later. And that was the impulse. And so they would start recording these conversations. And for me, obviously, it's a gift. Like, the police wouldn't talk to me for this book. They wouldn't give me a single interview. But when Zach was killed, the police had all these meetings with the Brettlers, and at the beginning of those meetings, the Brettlers would say, hey, do you mind if we record this? And the police never put any conditions on them, so they just gave me those recordings.
1: What do you think you can learn, we can learn, about society by focusing on people who break societal rules in all kinds of ways? White-collar crimes, violent crimes, or breaking the norms of just interpersonal life, of saying you're somebody who you're not. There are different versions of breaking societal rules that you focus on in your articles and your books, but there is a thread of people who are going against what they're supposed to do. What can we learn about society by focusing on that?
0: Yeah, I like the way you put it. I mean, I people sometimes refer to my work as true crime, and I always get a little uncomfortable because I feel like there's a sort of true crime industrial complex now, and you've all seen a million kind of schlocky Netflix documentaries and listened to bad true crime podcasts. And I don't really think of that as where I'm working. I am interested in transgression. I am interested in what brings people to do awful things. And I've always thought, you know, whether I'm writing about a white-collar criminal or the Sackler family or Chapo Guzman, the head of the Sinaloa drug cartel, that some readers will say, oh, well, I would never be like that person. I'm not an evil person. Like, all us good people, we all live over here on this side of the line. And then there's those other people on the other side, and I have nothing in common with them. And I think that's nonsense. I think it's a kind of comforting story that people tell themselves. And so for me, the interesting question is, how do people get to the place where they, like, how do you become the Sackler family? How do you become Chapo Guzman? It doesn't happen overnight. I don't believe these people are inherently evil. I don't believe they were born evil. I think that they do really terrible things, evil things in some cases, but they're getting there by degrees. And the really interesting thing is each degree along the way, they're kind of telling themselves a story. They look in the mirror and they think, you know, who am I? How do I justify what I'm doing? And so those types of questions, I think, are really worth attending to.
1: Well, that's the other question from our audience. What's your name and what's your question?
2: I'm Catherine, and I was just wondering what, like, drew you into investigative journalism compared to, like, more traditional types?
0: I wish I knew. You know, I always went from basically the age you guys are, I knew I wanted to be a writer. I wasn't sure what kind of writer. I started reading the New Yorker magazine when I was in high school, and I thought it would be really cool to be a New Yorker writer. I tried fiction, and I wasn't very good at it, I think. And as I got into it, I liked stories that, you know, some people write short things. I write longer things. My stories will take you 45 minutes to read. And I know that there's a kind of pressure in our world where everything gets, like, reduced down to a tweet or a TikTok video. Everything is getting, like, smaller and smaller. And I sort of buck against that. I like things that are told in a more leisurely way, in part because I think that if you have a story that's investigative, what it means is I can gather all these cards, and then I'm just going to deal those cards out to you. And it sort of goes to the question earlier about you know, feeling your stomach drop when you find out that somebody's been lying to you. That feeling that you have, that only works if you're telling a story over a longer period of time. If you're sort of absorbed in the story, and I can kind of take you down one path and then switch you down another. And so I think investigative work just naturally lends itself to that, where I'm constantly surprised in my own experience as a reporter. And then a lot of the time what I'm trying to do is I want to take that feeling of surprise that I have as I'm learning these things and translate it to the page so that you can have that experience of surprise as well.
1: We have another question from our audience. Go ahead.
3: I'm Julian. And what's an essential part of reporting that people overlook?
0: Oh, man. I mean, I think that the weird thing about the internet and now AI as well, is that it takes a lot of the friction out of reporting, and there's a natural tendency, and I have this is not me, you know, shaking my fist and telling you kids to get off my lawn. Like, I have this too, where there's a sort of natural tendency that you have to think, oh, all the answers are gonna be right here online. All I have to do is, you know, heaven forbid I pick up the phone and talk to someone. And I think that, the kind of fundamentals of reporting, to me, actually are not about, like, finding stuff that's already on the internet and then rearranging it. And I think if you want to AI-proof yourself as a journalist, it's really essential that you understand that, like, if all you're doing is taking stuff that's already online and just rearranging it in a different way, you will 100% be replaced by AI, you know, right away. The job is to find stuff that's not on the internet already. The job is to go out and knock on doors and get to know people, get to know sources over a long period of time, make phone calls, call strangers, get hung up on. Like, I've been doing this for 20 years now, and I think I'm pretty good at it, and I've had some success. And most of my week is reaching out to people who blow me off. Like, it's a huge amount of rejection that I get. I call people, they hang up on me. I call people, they say they don't want to talk. But I think you need to kind of develop a thick skin for that. And what you realize is that, like, the first 9 people may hang up on you, and the 10th will give you gold. And it's something that you couldn't have found if you Googled it. So I think that would be the biggest thing for me, is, in a weird way, like, get offline and actually start connecting with real human beings.
1: You mentioned that first meeting with that gangster and him asking about your kids by name. If I'm not mistaken, your sons are right now around the age that Zach was when he really started to stray from the values and expectations of his parents. What was it like to reckon with the big themes, those big themes of the book, as a parent yourself?
0: It's hard. I mean, I think the nature of adolescence is that you start to become your own person, and your own person is going to be different from who your parents are. and
1: which is what we want for our kids.
0: Yeah, but it doesn't make it any less hard. I mean, I think that a lot of parents, and maybe this will resonate with you guys, but I think, you know, for better or for worse, I think a lot of the time parents feel an urge. There's a sense that their kids are, that they can kind of mold their kids, and they're gonna make them a certain way. And particularly in adolescence, kids, for good reason, start to, you know, there's other inputs coming in. The kids might decide, you know, I like this about my parents, I like this aspect, but at this other aspect, I kind of want to be different. And then there's this other thing altogether. And I think that's hard emotionally for any parents. And in the case of Zach's parents, they felt like their son was becoming a stranger and they didn't really know how to handle it. And they worried about his safety. And they were really torn between, like, how much do we try and kind of just wrap him up and not let him go anywhere? And how much freedom do we give him? And I think for me as a parent, it gave me some humility. Like, I try and talk to my kids about this stuff. And I, to this day, I don't know if this is the right approach or not, but what I tell them is parenting is hard and it's not a science. And, you know, I tell them I love you, and I, the most important thing for me in a way is that I want us to kind of keep being in dialogue. I want us to keep talking. I don't want them to kind of disappear. But they're teenagers. I mean, you guys know what it's like, right? You don't, you know, it's my, to my kids, I'm basically an Uber driver. It's like I drive them around. They sit in the back seat. They don't sit in the front seat. And they put their headphones in, and they're on their phones.
1: Are you a private chef at times as well?
0: Oh, believe me. I run.
1: Provide a lot of services.
0: Yeah.
1: Let's take another question from our audience.
4: Oh, hi, I'm Sophia. In your story, there's a lot of lying. And my question is, how do you make sure when you interview people that they're not lying to you or, like, twisting the story?
0: Yeah, you gotta have a good... You got to have a good nose for this stuff. And I think actually it's good practice for a journalist to always be skeptical of everyone. You sort of always have to take everything with a grain of salt. There's an old joke that journalists of a certain age will make. It's like a story, a kind of little anecdote. But the idea is that you've got some grizzled old city desk editor talking to some cub reporter. And he says, you know, if your mother tells you that she loves you, check it out. And it's that kind of attitude that I think you always need to have, is don't take anything for granted ever. Always be a little skeptical. And so even when people are telling me the truth, I try and remain a little bit skeptical. I think you really need to guard yourself, because there's a danger as a journalist if you're too credulous that, you know, you can just kind of reprint lies. And unfortunately, we live in a moment where a lot of people are telling a lot of lies. And your job as a journalist is not to be a stenographer who just repeats that stuff. You need to kind of poke it and prod it and see what you believe and then tell the truth as you see it.
1: What did you learn in the end from Rochelle and Matthew about living with grief, about the choices they're making now? What, 6 years, 5 years later? Sorry, 7 years later.
0: Yeah.
1: Yeah, in moving forward with their lives.
0: Well, I was, you know, they're amazing people, I have to say. And there's a whole aspect of this which we haven't talked about, which is that Zach had two grandfathers who both survived the Holocaust. And they actually survived the Holocaust as children, basically. And their whole families were murdered. And both of these grandfathers arrived in England as teenagers. One of them was 14, one of them was 16. Just try and imagine this. And their whole families were gone. They were alone in the world at that age as refugees. And they had to learn English and kind of find a new life. And they did. I mean, it's kind of miraculous to think about. But both of these guys, as teenagers, just kind of created a whole new life. They learned English. They found a trade. They got married. They had kids. They had grandkids. And part of what's extraordinary about Matthew and Rochelle is that they grieve Zach, they think about him every day, but they haven't kind of given up on life. And they're still great parents to Joe, his brother, and they still, you know, they go to parties, they go to concerts, they're engaged with their friends. And I have to say, for me, it was quite humbling, because I looked at them and I saw I sort of thought, God, you know, if I ever, heaven forbid, experienced a loss like this, I wish I could deal with it the way you are. And the really interesting thing is when I asked them about this, they both said it was because of their fathers, because their fathers had kind of given them this example, right, of how do you move forward in the face of just catastrophic loss, and how do you not let that be the end of your story?
1: Patrick Radden-Keefe, thanks very much.
0: Thank you.
1: Patrick Radden-Keefe is the author of the new book, London Falling. Thanks as well to Lori Lieberman and Mary Reckner here at Lincoln High School, Olivia Jones Hall from Literary Arts, and most of all, a big thanks to our great student audience. Our production staff includes Malia Fass, Rolly Hernandez, Gemma DiCarlo, senior producer Allison Frost, and managing producer Shiraz Sadiq. Nalene Silva and Layla Isbell engineer the show from the Gert Boyle Studio. Our technical director is Stephen Cray, and our executive producer is Sage Van Wing. 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I'm Dave Miller. 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
12: 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For pies, I just make it how I watched my mom do it. 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That was, these were from canned. But if they were fresh, then she just clean them up and put them in the pie and cover it with cinnamon and a little bit of sugar and put the top over it.
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14: 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Dan bama itkikikul. What's the lunch for?
15: Adol cholmuchma. 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
18: Today, Word with a Champ is roaming Wyoming. One of my favorite things in life since I attended college at the University of Wyoming just a couple of moons ago. One of my teammates was there riding saddle bronc horses. He now lives in Wyoming, and he's also the CEO of the Professional Rodeo Cowboys Association. It's always fun to catch up with Tommy Glass. Hello, Tom. Welcome back to the show.
19: Thank you for having me. Good to see you, my dear friend.
18: Man, it's the heat of the season. We're in Sheridan, Wyoming at the Sheridan WYO 96th Annual Rodeo and World Championship Indian Relay. What an exciting time in life for all of our participants with the money, the big crowds, and all going on.
19: The rodeos have just got amazing. The committees keep adding more money. This may be one of the busiest weekends we have in the PRCA. Last week, the 4th of July ran. Came and went quickly the way the 4th fell this week. And so now we're into the heat of the season. Just in Wyoming, we have Laramie, Casper, and Sheridan all going on the same weekend. Then Cheyenne's right on the coattails.
18: Something that I'm interested in is the feeder program into our sport. And obviously you and the PRCA has noted the Indian National Finals Rodeo Tour and their program and their finals and the talent in your recruiting.
19: There is a lot of talent in the Indian National Finals Rodeo. We're happy to sponsor permits for the winners. Also this year, the Calgary Stampede got involved. They sponsored a First Nation Rodeo to all comers. And after several days of competition, the top two advanced to compete against the top five from the Indian National Finals Tour. We awarded points to those, or permits, excuse me, to those that finished in the top two. And there's a lot of talent out there, Randy, in the Native communities.
18: Yes, sir. Well, you don't stop there. Coming up this October in 2026, we'll see the Indian National Finals Rodeo back at the South Point in Las Vegas. And there you will also distribute permits to the champions that are accept the criteria and scholarships towards entry fee.
19: Yes, it's an exciting program. It gives those that may not have the confidence to step out there and buy their permit the funds to go down the road. It gives them an opportunity to test the water.
18: Well, it absolutely does, and it's also incentive to qualify for the Indian National Finals Rodeo and potentially go on to the Wrangler National Finals Rodeo. And Indian Country always has a strong contention. There a couple years ago, one night, they won $180,000 in one performance between four or five of them. It's fun to watch them go in the big leagues and set a precedent for Indian Country.
19: We're very proud of Jake O'Roper. He was the first permit that we sponsored that made the NFR, so it's good to see him compete at the highest level.
18: Well, a Cherokee cowboy from Oklahoma, my home state, and a bareback rider. That was very fun for me to watch, of course. Tom, your career in the PRCA, let's talk a little bit about Tom. How do you get to be at such levels in something that you've obviously have a passion for?
19: Well, you have to have a passion for rodeo, and my whole life has been dedicated to rodeo. From the time I was a little kid, I dreamed of being a cowboy. That's all I wanted to be, was a cowboy. And then, you know, we high school rodeoed. We went to college and rodeoed in college, where we were teammates at University of Wyoming, went on to the pro circuit, and then got involved, was president of the Mountain State Circuit. When I got appointed to the State Board of Equalization by Governor Meade, I also got on the board of directors at the Cheyenne Frontier Days. So had a lot of experience at a lot of different levels.
18: One more question. Anything you can share with the youth listening to reach the levels that you have, and anything that we want to do?
19: Always follow your dreams. You know, I was a young kid from the sand hills of Nebraska, just had big dreams and set our sights high and follow our dreams, and God has a plan, and who knows where it may take us.
18: That's words of our champion and my friend Tommy Glass. It's always good to see you, partner. God bless you.
19: Thank you, Randy. Appreciate
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0: Welcome to Native America Calling. I'm Sean Spruce. The Northern Arapaho tribe is at odds with a Christian ministry on the reservation that is denigrating sacred tribal ceremonies. The tribe is exploring what they can do about it to the extent of removing them from tribal land. And inmates at a state prison scored a legal victory after officials barred them from their own religious ceremonies. We'll hear about these two religious freedom issues coming up after the news.

0: is National Native News. I'm Jill Freitas. The power of a powwow has been described as a collective heartbeat that draws people together. Celebrants often say they feel unity and freedom as they dance in a circle. Those elements are especially vital for those serving time at the Oregon State Correctional Institution in Salem. But as Brian Bull of Underscore Native News and KLCC reports, for one day each year, inmates get to move to the rhythm of a rawhide drum with friends and loved ones. A warning: the story contains mentions of violent crime, suicide, and terminal illness.
1: A soft breeze rustles the frills on Anthony Salazar's regalia. He describes its colors as his wife Stephanie helps with final adjustments.
2: Colors of white, black, red, and yellow, which is the colors of the four directions. All the regalia is connected to nature somehow.
1: Drummers gather in a circle while other dancers fix their bangles and beadwork. A man with a microphone greets the crowd of visitors with a smile.
3: We're so glad that you guys were able to make it. We are about to prepare to do our grand entry.
1: At first, you'd think this was just any other powwow getting underway. However,
2: I'm in here for two counts of murder, and I got life sentence. I've been in 24 years.
1: Salazar, like everyone else preparing to dance her drum, is a lifer at this medium security all-men's prison. An Apache Indian from San Bernardino, he's thrilled to be part of the powwow and that his wife is here.
2: This is actually the first powwow where I've actually dressed up in regalia and I'm going to dance.
4: This is my first one that I've been able to come to. Very fortunate to be here. It means a lot.
1: As dancers gather for the grand entry, a red-tailed hawk soars above. It's a simple but powerful symbol of freedom in a place where guard towers and checkpoints remind everyone this is a prison. MC Sean Jeffers Monroe says it's great having his wife and other loved ones here once a year.
5: My mother was dying of cancer 3 years ago, and I was able to have this ceremony with her and these last rites and be able to say goodbye to her. So this is that one time a year that we get to be together as a community, as a family, and kind of be free in a way.
1: One of the guests for this powwow is Aliza Kaplan, a professor at Lewis and Clark Law School in Portland. She says she and some of her students have been invited to this event about five times.
6: Because we aim to really get to know our clients and what matters to them and see them as more than people who have committed crimes.
1: No one here glosses over the fact that they're behind bars for serious crimes and may not ever step foot beyond the prison gates. But many see the powwow as a way to hold on to tradition and find worth, says inmate Nestor Diaz Miller with the Cow Creek Band of Umpqua.
7: I've dealt with suicidal thoughts and actions in my past, and being able to focus on this neepee, on this sweat lodge, and that drum literally saved my life. It's given me something to believe in, something to hope in.
1: For National Native News, I'm Brian Bull at the Oregon State Correctional Institution in Salem.
0: The Senate Committee on Indian Affairs is advancing several bills aimed at settling tribal water rights and funding water infrastructure across the West. During a legislative hearing last week, senators considered measures affecting the Yavapai Apache Nation of Arizona, the Agua Caliente Band of Cahuilla Indians, and the Pechanga Band of Luiseno Indians in California, along with legislation to strengthen the Federal Indian Water Rights Settlement Completion Fund. Supporters say the bills would help fulfill the federal government's trust responsibilities while providing greater certainty for tribal nations and neighboring communities. The measures now await further action by the committee and Congress. I'm Jill Freitas.

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2: 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Nothing but respect. 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
4: This is Native America Calling. I'm Sean Spruce. A Christian ministry on Wyoming's Wind River Reservation is facing official demands to leave northern Arapaho lands. The tribe also wants a formal apology from Pastor Sarah Lucas for denigrating sacred Arapaho practices and urging Arapaho citizens to turn away from their spiritual traditions. Lucas referred to pipe ceremonies and other spiritual acts as idol worship. Church leaders are also experiencing harsh backlash, including death threats, after video of the sermon circulated on social media. Today we'll hear from tribal leaders on how they're responding to the controversial rhetoric. And later in the hour, we'll also hear from attorneys involved in a religious freedom victory for Native inmates in Nebraska's state penitentiary system. Inmates sued after prison officials instituted a ban on spiritual ceremonies. Listeners, you can join us with your comments and questions. You can call 1-800-996-2848. That is also 1-800-99-NATIVE. And you can also comment on our website, NativeAmericaCalling.com, and our various social media platforms, such as Facebook and Instagram. Joining us now from the Wind River Reservation in Wyoming is Keenan Grosbeck. He is the chairman of the Northern Arapaho Business Council. He is, of course, Northern Arapaho. Chairman, good morning, and welcome to Native America Calling.
5: Good morning.
4: Also joining us from the Wind River Reservation is Jesse Crispin. He is a council member of the Northern Arapaho Business Council, also a Northern Arapaho citizen. Council member, good morning to you as well, and welcome to the show.
6: Yeah, okay. Appreciate the welcome.
4: Chairman Grosbeck, the denigrating remarks about sacred Arapaho ceremonies made by this pastor, what was your reaction to hearing those words?
5: The reaction that I got after seeing the words in the video, we just now got done with completing our highest ceremony, which is our Sundance. I was appalled from what I heard.
4: You mentioned the Sundance. Tell us more. What is it you want to say about the Sundance and the pipe that Northern Arapaho people use in ceremony and these remarks that denigrated those spiritual objects?
5: So our Sundance ceremony is our highest ceremony that the Northern Arapahos have. We all come together one time of the year in the summertime to give offering to the higher power creator. And our old man pipe, we have protocol that we got to follow, so we can't talk too much about our sacred items that we have, but ultimately, our old man pipe is our leader of our tribe. We believe that he's the creator of everything.
4: We're going to go ahead and play audio from a sermon by Foundations for Nations pastor Sarah Lucas. It's one of the excerpts that is drawing criticism on social media and in the Northern Arapaho community. Let's hear in her own words what was said.
7: Where it says, tear down the altars, tear down the idols. And this nation gathered this week and they prayed prayed to pipes and prayed to their ancestors, believing that this is the way for their freedom, to get free from addiction, for people to be healed from their sickness. This is what this culture did this week. And we went on as church as normal, but here's the thing. I feel like we're to pray this morning before moving on. I feel like we're to pray for our nation this morning, and we're going to pray for our indigenous nation, our tribe, this week as we're coming out of this, because we know that Jesus is enough. He's enough. It's not Jesus plus, it's Jesus everything. He's everything. And I asked Stephanie to come on up here. We're going to use her as a point of contact, but she is a born again Christian, walked out this relationship with the Lord through generational Christianity in their household. And I'm going to ask my crow brother to come up, because he's walked away from this as well, to say Jesus is enough. And they understand that the price that they're saying, when they say that publicly, the persecution that can come with them publicly. But they know that this is it. Jesus is the chain breaker. He is the only God that we should be praying to. A pipe cannot hear your prayers. It's just a piece of material.
4: That was audio from Foundations for Nations Pastor Sarah Lucas. The church has removed that post, but it has been reposted by others who saved it, and that's where we got that excerpt. Tribal leadership wants the ministry to leave Wind River Reservation. Church leaders say they'll fight any attempts to remove them. I do want to share a disclaimer. We did reach out to Foundations for Nations. We did not hear back by showtime today. I want to go back to Chairman Keenan Grosbeck and ask you, sir, how are you processing this event over time now that you've had a little bit of a chance to think about it more and maybe talk to other tribal citizens and just maybe try and put it all in perspective? Where are you at right now with this, sir?
5: Right now, we're out in the community. We see our people, and they're outraged, you know, and they want something done. They want action. And to me, this is a more deeper issue than just about what was said, you know. It's about, how would you say, kill the Indian, save the man mentality.
4: Uh-huh.
5: She's thinking that we need to be saved. We don't need to be saved. But there's a lot of intergenerational trauma that's associated with the Catholic Church. And this goes back before we was on reservations, you know. You know, the manifest destiny and all that. It's all rolled up into one, because the U.S. government, you know, used Christianity as a weapon against Native Americans. And we're seeing the fallout of it. Boarding schools, all of it. It's a lot of trauma. And it's time for us as Indian peoples, we need to stand up for our rights and our sovereignty and to practice our traditional ways.
4: Thank you, Chairman. Councilmember Crispin, you've said that the Foundations for Nations Church crossed a line. What is that line in your view? And do you think that there's any space here to interpret what was said differently?
8: My comment when they crossed the line is they didn't have to speak. They didn't have to bring us up, bring something up that had nothing to do with them. It was ours. It was our time. It was the time of when our people come together. Like Chairman said, we don't go beyond what we're, you know, how we take care of our own business. Is that any religion is freely to practice, and we don't speak disrespect to them. In the return, you know, we want that back for ourselves. We don't speak bad about anything. We just wanted our ways to be respected, but for someone to come in, make that claim of being, you know, trying to help our community, then turn around and make those comments, you know, they really did cross the line, because, you know, it's the same, it's like a modern day how termites had killed it and then saved the man. And, you know, I've had relatives live in that boarding school era, and they've told me about their experiences. And to me, it's just like the same seed that was planted back then. It's like it's almost being planted now, because you've heard in those recordings, or in that recording, is that we say, she talked about saving one tribal, so-called saving one tribal member, you know, from being, you know, practicing their traditional ways. So to me, that's that line that's being crossed. This is that modern day, you know, beginning of that planting of that seed of, you know, trying to convert us again.
4: Council member, are you aware of any similar rhetoric from the church made in the past that's not on video?
8: Is that I don't have anything concrete, because in the past they've never recorded, they never broadcasted. There was whispers, there was rumors, but we couldn't confirm anything. But so this wouldn't be the first time that they have spoken against traditional ways or ceremonies. So, but for now, is that when they felt that it was okay to broadcast, put it on their YouTube, whatever, they thought, okay, well, we got a foot in. They felt they have a good enough planted foot here that they could speak against it now.
4: Council member, what have you heard from tribal citizens that are members of this church and were present during that sermon? What are they saying?
8: Is that they don't want to come forward, which is understandable. They were to me, it sounds like they were misled. Kind of like, what is it? The history is taught when it came to South America, the Portuguese offered them so many gifts as long as they stayed in compliance. Then when they, when the rebellion began, they would take what gifts they given them away, count the ones that they were reliant on. So to me, it was something similar to that kind of situation from history, basically, I wouldn't say invaders, but people that are trying to come in and try to convert and try to say, your way is not the way. This is the only way. And again, it comes back to what history taught us, is that we're told to not dwell on the past, but always remember it, because when you remember things from the past, it helps you recognize the patterns from possible repeating futures.
4: We're joined by Council Member Jesse Crispin and Chairman Keegan Grosbeck of the Northern Arapaho Business Council. They're discussing denigrating remarks made by a pastor at a church there on Northern Arapaho lands. We'll continue this conversation on the other side of this break. A live theater production in Santa Fe centers on a young Native couple who move across the country to a quaint Massachusetts town that holds an evil secret. The play opens at the Santa Fe Playhouse this week and has a Native writer and cast. We'll hear about that and other notable theater events on the next Native America Calling.
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4: Thank you for listening to Native America Calling. I'm Sean Spruce, and we are speaking with Northern Arapaho Tribal Leadership about controversial rhetoric by a Christian ministry on the Wind River Reservation in Wyoming. 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That is also 1-800-99-NATIVE. Let's get some calls going. I want to hear from some listeners today. You've heard the audio we shared, a part of that sermon. How did that make you feel? What's your reaction? 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Share your thoughts. 1-800-996-2848. I want to go back to Chairman Keenan Grossbeck now with the Northern Arapaho Business Council. And Chairman, you shared earlier that your Northern Arapaho tribal citizens are demanding action. They want action. And you have demanded an apology from the church. Have the pastors or any of the followers reached out to you?
5: Haven't.
4: Nothing.
5: Nothing at all.
4: Yeah. If they were to... If they were to offer an apology, would it bring any closure to this incident in your view? Or what could the church do to repair this damage at this point?
5: I think it's unrepairable. They crossed the line. Because when we stay in our lane, practice our traditional ways, and we don't say nothing about people who want to go to the Catholic Church and practice their ways. They could coexist, but people have to respect their boundaries. People have to respect other people's traditional ways.
4: What about other churches there on your tribal ends? I imagine this isn't the only church, and not in any way to link any of those other churches to what was said, but are just other Christian elements there on tribal lands facing any backlash from any of this?
5: No, they're not, because they respect our ways. They know that it's a part of our everyday living and how we get along and how we identify as a Arapaho. They respect our ways, and they don't talk out of spite to them about our ways, and they respect them. We have a father down here that's with the St. Stephen's Catholic Church. And St. Stephen's Catholic Church was once a boarding school. But they know that they respect our ways and we're able to coexist.
4: Because of this incident, the tribe recently updated its policy on how religious organizations operate on tribal land. Tell us about this new policy. What does it do exactly, and how does it apply to how this ministry, Foundations for Nations, operates going forward?
5: We started it because we found out that a lot of these churches are just being unregulated out here on the reservation. They're a nonprofit. They're all nonprofit organizations, but we have our Tribal Employment Rights Office that they need to start going through and to make sure they're registered as a nonprofit organization business. And we want to start meeting with these organizations, these ministries and churches yearly to ask them what they're going to do for our community, ask them the questions that they respect our traditional ways, just to make sure that we're all on the same page and we could help facilitate and help improve the lives of our tribal members.
4: The Foundations for Nations Church, it started in 2017. At the time, did the tribe have any role when it first entered your lands there?
5: That was previous council, and they come over here with good intentions. I could say that Foundations for Nations, they came over here, but since then, things went astray, and the relationship's not good now.
4: Council Member Crispin, I want to turn back to you because right now I think some of our listeners might be hearing this conversation and think to themselves, well, the U.S. Constitution, it does afford freedom of religion. How does that apply, though, in this case? And is there something to be said for allowing a free exchange of ideas, no matter how abhorrent they might be?
8: that everybody has their right to practice whatever faith they believe in. We're not against that. Is that what we are against is just I could say this in a most simplest way. You have a guest in your home, you welcome them in. The moment they disrespect you in any home, you're gonna ask them to leave. That's what mainly this is about, is we don't have nothing against religion at all. Everybody's free to practice their faith in any way. But, you know, for us, like Chairman said, is that we stay in our lane. We do our traditional and ceremonial ways, and we don't speak bad about, you know, what churches do with the community. And also Father Drew with St. Stephen's Church is that, you know, he understands the importance of coexisting. And that's what really, you know, we have tribal members that are both, that do their practice their religion and there's traditional ways, and there's nothing wrong with that. That's always been okay with us in our eyes. So it's not that we're asking a religion to stop. We're asking an entity that came into our homelands, to our reservation, and felt the need that they can disrespect us, and we would not do anything about it.
4: Chairman Grosbeck, this church, it's on the reservation, but it does sit on private land. Talk more about the complications that might create in terms of how this issue gets handled.
5: So for starters, you know, we have the our neighbor tribe, the Eastern Shoshone tribe, along with the Northern Arapaho tribe, and we're separate sovereign nations, and we do share this reservation. And land that was purchased by Foundations for Nations is on fee land. So it is a complicated process how we're going to move forward on trying to handle this, because you have jurisdictional issues. It's going to be pretty hard to navigate. It's going to be hard to navigate this, but ultimately, you know, they're operating within the interior boundaries of the reservation. So it's going to be pretty hard to navigate this, you know, and we're one of the only two sovereign nations that have to share a reservation. And we were put here on this reservation by executive order.
4: Chairman, in 2022, the Oglala Sioux Tribe in South Dakota, they banned an outside evangelist for passing out what were deemed offensive pamphlets, and tribal officials started requiring churches to register with the tribe. What are you hearing from other tribes? Have they reached out with guidance on how they've handled similar situations in the past? And what would you recommend to another tribe that might face a similar issue with a church?
5: Yeah, I have reached out to the Oglala Nation's tribal president, Mr. Frank Starr, comes out, and he's the one who sent me over their ordinance to use as a reference. And I would really encourage all the natives all over Indian country, you know, to really take note of this and get these church organizations in front of your tribal leaders, so that way you know what they're trying to preach to our people, but most importantly is what they're going to be teaching our children, our youth.
4: All right, let's go to the phones right now. We have Clark, who is listening on Hopi Lands in Arizona on radio station KUYI. Good morning, Clark. You're on the air.
12: Loma, good morning, Sean. How you doing?
4: I'm doing great, brother. Great to hear your voice.
12: Yes. I just had to chime in, you know. I just been kind of, you know, laid back a while back with a lot of the issues, but this thing, it hits personally. My personal experience goes back to my youth, probably 6-7 years old. I come from the village of Hopeville, and I remember the I don't know what kind of Christian group they were, maybe Baptist, but they used to come out and set up their big old PA system. And it just so happened during one of the summer ceremonies, one of our sacred ceremonies, they put the big old PA system up there. This was probably in the, I would say, late 50s, early 60s. This happened, and they were preaching up there like at 7 o'clock in the morning, right before the whole, well, when the whole ceremony began. And one word that really sticks out with me is the word heathen. I didn't know it as a youth because never being taught that, and, of course, English being my secondary language, never really focused on it until I was in high school studying and learned what that word was. And this is the kind of, unfortunately,

0: Yet we were doing something that was for the benefit of all mankind throughout the world. And that's the kind of thing that's been happening not just today, but all along, because that's part of what the process of the government disguised under, saying okay. That, okay, you go west and we'll do something. But another quick reminder is why the revolt also took place come Monday, August the 10th, because of the same similarities.
1: All right. That was Clark joining us from Hopi, former vice chairman of the Hopi tribe, as a matter of fact. He's a frequent caller here on Native America Calling. The number is 1-800-996-2848. If you would also like to join the conversation, maybe you also have a story you can tell of a similar incident you faced, or are hearing words like we just heard Clark described for the very first time as a child and not really understanding what they meant, but learning later what they meant, and feeling conflicted and confused and hurt by something that was said in a sermon, such as what we're talking about today. Chairman Grosbeck and Councilmember Crispin, we're going to pivot here to another topic here in just a moment, but I'd like to give you each a chance just to share some final thoughts before we move on. Chairman, you first. What else would you like to tell our listeners?
2: I'd like to say, you know, this isn't about saying who's right and who's wrong. It's about people respecting other people's choice. And we claim spirituality because our ancestors, you know, they gave the ultimate sacrifice for us to be here. We're living prayers of our ancestors that came before us, and our traditional ways have been here before the birth of Christ, Jesus Christ. Our ways have been here long before that, and it's scientifically proven, and that's all I have to say.
1: Thank you. Councilmember Crispin, back to you.
3: Yeah, is that, again, I just want to repeat, it's not about, you know, nothing against anybody's religion. And, you know, just my stance is, you know, my mom is a Catholic, you know, and we don't have any issues between us. So for me, you know, it's, yeah, like Chairman said, it's not about who's right or wrong. It's just about, you know, when you're welcomed in, you know, from previous council, welcomed in and hoping that you do good, but you turn around and you, I guess you got, I guess the person feels that they have the gumption to say, oh, well, you know, this way is wrong now. You know, this is, we can only save you. And we're not, you know, we're happy with how we live. Our spiritual, our ceremonies, our traditional ways, we are happy. You know, we don't have no issues at all. So for us, you know, speaking with our ceremonial elders, they always guide us and we always listen because, you know, they know them ways better than anyone. And for us is that, no, there's no apology that could ever fix this. Is that we just for the protection of our young kids and future generations, we want them to go, just, you know, to have that respect, to let them just have them just say that they're going to pack up and leave.
1: Okay. Another question here, Councilman. So you want them to leave. No apology is acceptable, but yet they're not willing to apologize and they don't want to leave. And I imagine, you know, this Sunday or this Saturday or whenever the next service is, they'll be there and they'll have an audience. So what are you telling your tribal citizens right now about this church and going forward? And what do you want them to understand about their presence in the community right now?
3: Is that, that's the good thing about our people, is that we don't have to tell them how they feel. Is that, you know, for me, they've been very vocal about how they feel about the clip of what she said. You know, that's our people believing in our ways and believing in our traditional ways to say, speak up. So we as a leadership, you know, we'll put protocols in place to keep everything peaceful, but the people, they speak up, and we're wanting to help, and we be the leaders that, you know, to help speak up, be louder, so that way that, you know, this, what she's preaching,

0: is, you know, it's not for everyone, and especially not for our Arapaho people who have been, you know, not hesitant to protest in a peaceful way to say that, you know, you've worn out your welcome. Go. Just be respectful enough for that and go.
1: Jesse Crispin, council member of the Northern Arapaho Business Council, also Keegan Grossbeck, chairman of the Northern Arapaho Business Council. Two of our guests today here on Native America Calling. We're going to take a short break. We're going to come back and we will pivot to another topic about Native inmates in Nebraska's state penitentiary system who recently scored a religious freedom victory through the courts. 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You can do that. 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
1: 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I'm Sean Spruce, and we're going to speak now with two attorneys about a religious freedom settlement involving Native inmates in the Nebraska State Penitentiary System. 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Joining us now from Lincoln, Nebraska, is Carter Matt. He is a staff attorney with ACLU Nebraska. 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
6: John, I appreciate it.
1: Also joining us today from Winnebago, Nebraska, is Andy Snowball. 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She is Muskogee and Winnebago. Andy, hello to you as well, and welcome to our show. We'll go back to Andy here in just a moment. Carter, start us off here. What precipitated this 60-day ban by prison officials prohibiting access to a Native place of worship?
6: So we were approached initially by one of our clients who reached out to us because he is a Native man that's incarcerated at the prison here in Lincoln, and he was part of what the prison describes as the Native American faith group. It's anyone at the prison that would like to take part in traditional Native religious exercise, such as like sweat ceremony or smudging. This group had regularly used a sweat lodge that is on the facility's property when suddenly they were no longer provided with access to this space, the only space in the facility where they are permitted to smudge and engage in the sweat ceremony. They were mysteriously denied access and later learned that it was due to the discovery of contraband. And the facility's response was to just completely shut off all access to the space, which effectively prohibited our clients from engaging in religious exercise. And notably, nobody was directly connected to any sort of contraband, and there were no sort of security measures that were put into place during the 60-day restriction. They just imposed basically a punishment of, well, if nobody wants to fess up to it, nobody gets to use this space, and that's where we stepped in and brought a lawsuit.
1: Carter, do we know what the nature of this contraband was that prison officials say they found, or does it even matter really at this point?
6: Well, I would certainly say it doesn't matter. It was not clear at all what the contraband was, and I think that would have been relevant if the facility made it more relevant, but they were kind of just elusive about what it was, didn't really describe, you know, why sweat ceremony could no longer continue to safely happen. I think we later learned, and it wasn't even officially, it was just kind of through the grapevine, that there were potential weapons recovered. But like I said, nobody was directly connected to any of the supposed contraband, especially not our clients. And something our lawsuit gets into as well is the fact that many other groups had the same level of access to this space where the contraband was recovered, and no other group suffered any sort of restriction of their religious liberty.
1: State corrections officials settled the case without a ruling from the court. Tell us more. Does that settlement offer any guidance if a similar incident arises in the future?
6: Yeah, so, well, before we reached that settlement agreement, we were also going to ask the court to lift the ban while it was still in place. And just about an hour before we were set to have this emergency hearing, the facility lifted the suspension on their own. So that was kind of our primary goal, was to get the suspension lifted so our clients and others incarcerated at the facility would be able to practice their religion. So that was our primary victory. And then after that, we continued to engage in discussions with the Department of Correctional Services to implement new policy directives that would prohibit, everything they did was already prohibited by law, but these new policy directives were meant to ensure that similar types of incidents don't happen in the future by requiring more direct approval from the head of the Department of Corrections, as well as really clearly spelling out circumstances that could cause religious service to be canceled. So they told us when we started that had the higher-ups at the department known about this ban that took place, that it would have never happened. So the policy directives were really aimed at getting notice of these sorts of things to the people that really have the power to make decisions. And we have faith that that will help prevent these sorts of issues from happening in the future.
1: Thank you, Carter. I'm going to go back now to Andy Snowball, who speaks with us from Winnebago, Nebraska, associate attorney with Big Fire Law and Policy Group. Hi, Andy. I want to welcome you again to the show. Thanks for joining us.
7: Thank you for having me.
1: You bet. Now, what's the significance of this settlement for Native inmates in the Nebraska state penitentiary system and elsewhere, too?
7: I think the significance is, it demonstrates that Native religious practices and ceremonies deserve the same respect and legal protections as any other faith or religion that's practiced within the prison system. Just with speaking with Mr. Lewis and Mr. Scott and hearing from prisoners in Nebraska and other facilities, it sounds to me like there's been kind of a longstanding misunderstanding, I guess, of Native religious practices, and little by little, the rights to engage in certain ceremonies or sweat have been taken away little by little. So I think this just kind of highlights that Native religion and practices are just as important and should be respected as much as any other faith.
1: Andy, you met with the two plaintiffs in the case. What can you tell us about their motivations for moving forward with this suit? And did they say anything about how they were affected by the prohibitions on their religious practices? How did that impact them spiritually and psychologically?
7: Yeah, well, so, I mean, it was very hard for them, obviously. I mean, even just having periodical, like, fire ban pauses and being able to attend SWET. And then I think they were even split into two groups at a certain point. So that was even difficult. But then just having an outright, you know, not being able to go to SWET, which is once a week, you know, meeting with other people from the group. A lot of these guys that are in there are, they're trying to rehabilitate and, you know, practicing in your faith is a key component to being able to heal and, you know, maintain sobriety. You know, just people think, you know, you go to prison and there's no access to like any drugs or anything. That's not necessarily the case. So, you know, not to say that they were doing anything like that, but just there are, it's important to be able to, you know, practice the things that are keeping you on the red road. So I know they discussed, you know, just kind of like spiritual mental health had been, you know, affected by not being able to go to SWET. And they had already tried to go through the administrative process to, you know, get relief and get the ban lifted, and they weren't getting any movement there. So it wasn't necessarily that, you know, they wanted to cause noise, but they kind of found themselves at the end of the road. And I commend them for reaching out to the ACLU to request assistance and, you know, get the complaint filed, the lawsuit started, because, you know, even just drawing attention to yourself in prison, there's a lot of prison politics. They kind of had to put themselves at risk to try to create a change for everybody else in there.
1: Okay. We've got another caller on the line who I want to take shortly, but I do want to ask you, though, about this ban, because it was temporary, right? It was 60 days. So some people listening to the show might think, well, why not just let the 60 days pass and then move on? Why press with a lawsuit?
7: I think that Carter might be able to, you know, speak to this some more, but it could have just happened again and again, you know, without any real reason given, without any changes put in place or addressing, like, these were the, you know, who they were looking into. It was just, this is happening. You can't really do anything about it. We're not really giving you a reason, and it could just keep happening again and again.
1: Okay. Carter, you want to chime in quickly, and then we'll take our caller.
6: Yeah, I'll add that religious liberty is absolutely not a privilege that can be dangled as an incentive for good behavior, and that's kind of what we were seeing. That I think the timeline with it being the 60-day restriction that was announced really demonstrates that it was completely arbitrary and a punishment, but the law forbids using religious exercise and restriction of religious exercise as a punishment. So if the facility would have been, you know, implementing a indefinite restriction while they, you know, added security measures to make sure that SWET ceremonies can happen safely, that would be one thing. But the fact that it was a 60-day restriction and that there was kind of no increased safety measures added kind of really demonstrates that it was punishment, and taking someone's religious liberty away as a punishment is absolutely not okay under the law.
1: Going back to the phones, we have Kai, who is listening in Albuquerque, New Mexico on KUNM radio. Hello, Kai. Thank you for calling in today.
8: Hello, Kwatihopa. Just wanted to comment. Yeah, this hits home for me on a few ways. First of all, I want to congratulate Andy and Carter for securing that victory. One of the things I think about as a person who's been through the legal system, person who's been through a treatment center, aka rehab, I was at a space where the curriculum was indigenous focused, and a lot of the things that we did had to do with SWET or had to do with talking about the Red Road. These scriptures or these words, these prayers, these things that we carry help us connect back to ourselves, because when we go through these prison systems or these systems, we're losing our identity. We're not so sure of who we are, and then we go and create bad in our world. And so we got to come back to ourselves. And that's very vital in any Native community, for the individual and for the community. And so it's a big deal for these types of things to happen, so that our Native brothers and sisters can do what they can to help themselves in their healing, on their healing journey. And then to go back to the to Keenan and Jesse, my grandpa wrote me a small autobiography when I was in elementary school, and he talked about the ways how these day schools were present in our villages. And he spoke the language really well. He did all the things, and then, you know, those bad things happened. And they talked bad about our ways and our doings in Laguna Pueblo. And so I learned that at a young age, like how a lot of our Caucasian counterparts don't want to understand, and they don't have the awareness or to even care about what's happening when they do those types of things. And what going back to one of the men has spoken about, it's a respect issue. Or the lack of respect that's coming from their end. We'll talk about the church or whoever it is, because at the end of the day, all of these people that came across that ocean, they're all guests here, whether they want to believe that or not. Their family, all right, where they come from, those types of things, they come in, they thought, you know, so the idea of the respect, they will welcome you. We welcomed you with open arms to be here. And so it's a matter of them just, hey man, just be nice, have some respect. Cause we don't go do that. We don't do that in other places. So that's all I got.
1: Kai, dua, a brother. Appreciate you coming on the show and contributing to the conversation very much. Andy, Big Fire Law, how did your firm get involved in this case, and what were you able to contribute?
7: So the ACLU handled the litigation. Mr. Scott initially reached out to the ACLU for assistance with the issue that they were facing, and Carter and his team did an excellent job leading the legal work. So Danelle's and my role on behalf of Big Fire was different. We worked closely with Mr. Scott and Mr. Lewis just to ensure that the complaint reflected, the cultural and spiritual significance of their practices, and, kind of was in their voice and explained to the court why these things are important. You could say, we haven't been able to go to sweat, but then, what does that even mean? Not everybody's going to know if you say, we can't practice communion. That might be more something you don't have to explain as much, but this was a bit different. So it was just trying to make sure that their voice was included.
1: All right. Thank you, Andy. Carter, I want to go back to you. We got a couple of minutes before we're going to wrap up. But, the other side of this issue that I think a lot of people might be contemplating right now is, how would this possibly apply to non-Native inmates? And I'm going to ask you, any research for this case? Did you look into prison officials banning access to religious services for any non-Native inmates, maybe Christian inmates, maybe Muslim inmates, ever being prohibited from their spiritual or traditional ceremonies?
6: Yeah, I came across a lot of different things in my research. With how many, practicing Christians there are in this country, you would expect that there'd be a lot of kind of case law and, past examples of this happening to Christians. But honestly, it really isn't. The law doesn't really talk about it in the Christian context as much, because these sorts of bans don't really happen to Christians. And the policy directive, the settlements that we secured does, apply to all faith groups that would be operating in the Department of Corrections. But a lot of the, individuals that have been restricted in the past, that have brought lawsuits, that have kind of shaped this body of law, are not Christians. They are, Muslims or Native people or a number of different religions. But you don't really see this with Christian groups, I think, because these sorts of issues are a lot more easily understood from a Christian perspective as not okay.
1: All right.
6: And that's why.
1: We're going to have to wrap up the show. Great conversation. Thanks to all of our guests, Andy Snowball, Carter Matt, Council Member Jesse Crispin, and Chairman Keenan Grossbeck. Don't forget to tune in again tomorrow. We'll take a look at some notable Native theater productions. Until then, I'm your host, Sean Spruce. You've been listening to the one, the only Native America Calling. Hope you enjoy the rest of your day.

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1: Hear that? That's everything tribal college faculty do for their students on Fast Forward. 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They teach, guide, comfort, and connect. 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
4: This is the Warm Springs program on KWSO. I'm Keandra Smith. What the Health is a podcast with the goal of teaching people about different health resources and information. Michaela Fry is with Alexa Martinez, the WIC receptionist and clerk, talking about qualifications, resources, and all of what WIC can offer to women, infants, and children.
5: I do know that there is a certification process. So once somebody is identified that they can get these services, there's then a certification process. And then sometimes there are recertification processes mm-hmm. for people to stay enrolled in the WIC mm-hmm. program. What does that entail?
6: So our recertification process kind of is to make sure that we're getting them the right food packages. So we have a recertification appointment. They have to provide a proof of identity, residency, and a household income at each recertification. And we extend their time that they get to access WIC.
5: My guess is there are multiple ways that people can prove income and yes. provide those documents, so it's not really cumbersome to get that together.
6: Yeah.
5: There's a list.
6: Yeah, there's so many different things. For example, for residency, we take IDs, state IDs, tribal IDs, mail. I am able to look up their OHP in our EHR system. So there's like a tons of different things. And then there's also ways that, let's say they just moved here, they haven't updated their address, they haven't gotten their ID in the mail yet, we can give them a piece of paper to sign that says that they weren't able to provide their proof of residency, and they can bring it back within a month, and they will still get their benefits for that month.
5: So what I'm hearing is, if somebody qualifies, the team will work with them to figure out what they need to get their documents in order so that they can get the benefits of WIC.
6: Yes, we will work with them.
5: That's wonderful. What are some of the benefits that WIC provides? Why would somebody want to enroll in the program?
6: So we provide healthy foods, nutrition education, breastfeeding. We provide dietitian appointments, which is basically a one-on-one time with a certified dietitian to offer personalized nutrition to women, infants, and children. Some things that the dietitian also helps with is health checks, make sure that the babies or children or women are on track and growing and are getting the nutrition that they need. They also help with picky eaters. I know that there's a lot of picky eaters, and they provide the parents with information on how to make sure that the children get the right nutrition.
5: That's a huge resource that sometimes people may not be thinking about if they run out of time or don't have the capability to come in and do a doctor's visit, that this is another resource where they could get some of that help with these really important life activities, things that impact your life.
6: Yes, and also that dietitian appointment is over the phone, so they don't have to go into a different clinic or anything. They can just be on the phone talking with the dietitian.
5: That's really nice, especially for busy parents and families.
6: Yes.
4: 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I'm Keandra Smith.
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2: The Confederate Tribes of Warm Springs is home to three tribes. These tribes are different as are all other tribal nations. Let's listen to some of the most common facts about the Warm Springs community.
3: The reservation of Warm Springs is located in Central Oregon and is 640,000 acres. It is home to the Warm Springs, Wasco, and Paiute tribes. Each tribe has their own language. Wasco is Kikst, Warm Springs is Sahaptin, and Paiute is Numu. The tribes are ruled by the chiefs and tribal council. There are three chiefs, one from every tribe, and eight tribal council members. Warm Springs consists of three districts, which are Siksika, Simnasho, and Agency. Our tribe is federally recognized. We do get federal funding from the U.S. government, but the tribes do generate its own funding. We are a sovereign nation and are able to set our own laws for the reservation. These are some of the few things about the Warm Springs Reservation, and there is so much to learn. Our tribe is full of codes, documents, and culture. We have come a long way since the signing of the treaty, but little is known about our history and government outside the reservation.

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1: The land, our water, the animals and the plants, the trees, the earth, our world. 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Jane Goodall.
2: I'm Dr. Anthony Lizowitz, and this is Climate Connections. On sweltering summer days in Austin, Texas, most homes have the windows shut and air conditioners pumping. But some people cannot afford to run their AC enough to adequately cool their homes. And if the power goes out in a storm, air conditioners do not work. So some houses can quickly become dangerously hot inside, especially older, drafty homes that allow heat to seep in faster.
3: We have a lot of houses with zero insulation.
2: And Mark Kuder, Austin's Climate Adaptation and Resilience Manager, says the threat is growing as the climate warms.
3: You know, in the 1970s, we would get an average of 10 days over 100. Now we're seeing in like 2023, 80 days over 100.
2: So the city funds programs to help low-income residents make energy efficiency improvements, like adding insulation or reflective roof coatings, which can help homes stay cooler without using as much AC. 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
3: A lot of the people who are most vulnerable to heat are people who are isolated.
2: So he says it's also important for people to check in on their neighbors and help make sure they're safe. Climate Connections is produced by the Yale Center for Environmental Communication. To learn more about climate change, visit climateconnections.org.
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0: Susie Slockish talks about huckleberries.
5: The only thing that I use it is for pies or huckleberry pancakes. For pies, I just make it how I watched my mom do it. She just put the berries in, made the dough, and then strained the berries for a while. These were from canned. But if they were fresh, then she just clean them up and put them in the pie and cover it with cinnamon and a little bit of sugar and put the top over it.
3: Dan bama itzatsumit awas kan.
6: Bama idunayach oha kiwalal aluhoha. 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
6: Adal cholmuchma.
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6: Kaya amawikwema itzkintwamach.
3: 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Dan bama itzatsumit awaskan. What's the cooler for?
6: 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Dan bama idam shagabumach. What are your jackets for?
3: Kaduch alan chlocha kwapt datla agnocha. To keep warm early in the morning. Dan bama itkikikul. What's the lunch for?
6: Adol cholmuchma. We're going to eat it.
3: Aga al chloya. Now we're ready to go.
6: Kaya amawikwima itzkintwamach. Don't feed the bears.
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2: Building a digital defense against broken hearts. While anyone can be a victim of this fraud, the bad actors are known to target women over the age of 40 who are widowed, divorced, elderly, and/or disabled. The victim just wants connection and companionship. The bad guy generally wants cold hard cash. He may be direct about it and just ask for you to send him money for some big emergency. To avoid meeting in person, romance scammers often claim to live or work in other parts of the country or the world. Eventually, these criminals will ask for cash. He may say he needs money to move back home or to pay for some emergency. They likely will try to trick victims into releasing personal information that they can exploit for further scams or to sell for more profit. Here are some warning signs. Your new love wants you to leave the dating app where you met to move to a more private messaging option, such as text. He wants you to send compromising photos or videos of yourself. His photo appears to be a glamour shot, or her profile is just too perfect. And of course, there's always the ask for money or the ask to help move money. Here are some things that you can do to avoid the pitfalls of a bad online breakup. Research your new love. Use online search tools to see whether the profile links to other scams. Question any relationship where your virtual soulmate always has an excuse as to why he or she can't visit in person. Don't travel to meet someone. Finally, be careful about how much information you post online. A good scammer can turn a tiny bit of detail into a very effective romantic pitch. We ask victims to come forward so that we can identify those who are committing these crimes and protect others in the process. You should report that incident to the FBI's Internet Crime Complaint Center at www.ic3.gov.
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5: 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Machst, number two. Schon, number three. Lucht, number four. Gonma, number five. Tram, number six. Sinmachst, number seven. Gutlcht, number eight. Is number 9. Yashilcham, number 10.
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1: This one for the hood right here. 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
1: 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There is also no safe time to drink during pregnancy. 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
2: The popularity of unmanned aircraft systems, UAS, commonly referred to as drones, is on the rise, and with their use come safety concerns. 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If you fly, we can't. 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
3: Release the Krakens! Proof of existence! This is Sandra Tsinglo with the lowdown on science. The Kraken is a legendary giant squid that terrorized sailors at sea. Fossils from hundreds of millions of years ago suggest it may actually have been more than a legend. Shin Ikegami and team at Hokkaido University reconstructed fossil jaws from ancient octopuses using AI. Scratches on those jaws revealed that these beasts crunched shells and even bones. Researchers compared jaw size with modern species to estimate body size. Turns out, some reached 60 feet long. Yikes! So, was the Kraken real? Well, something like it did exist long before us. Let's just say I'm glad we weren't on the menu.
4: The Lowdown on Science is a production of LAist 89.3.

mirrors in the front. Cruising down the freeway in the hot, hot sun. Suddenly red blue lights flash us from behind. Loud voice booming, please step out onto the line. Ballet bridge wears a comfort, Cena just hides her eyes. Policeman taps the shades, is that a Chevy 69? How bizarre. How bizarre, how bizarre. Destination unknown as we pull in for some gas. Officially placed a poster reveals a smile from the back. Elephants and acrobats, lion, snakes, monkey. Village speaks righteous, Sister Cena says funky. How bizarre.

stuck around. TV news and cameras, there's choppers in the sky. Marines, police, reporters ask where, for and why. Billy Owls, we're out of here, seen us since right on. Making moves and starting grooves before they knew we were gone. Jumped into the Chevy, headed for big lights. Wanna know the rest, hey, by the rights. How bizarre. How bizarre.

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0: This is the Warm Springs program on KWSO. I'm Keandra Smith. What the Health is a podcast with the goal of teaching people about different health resources and information. Michaela Fry is with Alexa Martinez, the WIC receptionist and clerk, talking about qualifications, resources, and all of what WIC can offer to women, infants, and children.
1: I do know that there is a certification process. So once somebody is identified that they can get these services, there's then a certification process. And then sometimes there are recertification processes mm-hmm. for people to stay enrolled in the WIC mm-hmm. program. What does that entail?
2: So our recertification process kind of is to make sure that we're getting them the right food packages. So we have a recertification appointment. They have to provide a proof of identity, residency, and a household income at each recertification. And we extend their time that they get to access WIC.
1: My guess is there are multiple ways that people can prove income and yes. provide those documents, so it's not really cumbersome to get that together.
2: Yeah.
1: There's a list.
2: Yeah, there's so many different things. For example, for residency, we take IDs, state IDs, tribal IDs, mail. I am able to look up their OHP in our EHR system. So there's like a tons of different things. And then there's also ways that, let's say they just moved here, they haven't updated their address, they haven't gotten their ID in the mail yet, we can give them a piece of paper to sign that says that they weren't able to provide their proof of residency, and they can bring it back within a month, and they will still get their benefits for that month.
1: So what I'm hearing is, if somebody qualifies, the team will work with them to figure out what they need to get their documents in order so that they can get the benefits of WIC.
2: Yes, we will work with them.
1: That's wonderful. What are some of the benefits that WIC provides? Why would somebody want to enroll in the program?
2: So we provide healthy foods, nutrition education, breastfeeding. We provide dietitian appointments, which is basically a one-on-one time with a certified dietitian to offer personalized nutrition to women, infants, and children. Some things that the dietitian also helps with is health checks, make sure that the babies or children or women are on track and growing and are getting the nutrition that they need. They also help with picky eaters. I know that there's a lot of picky eaters, and they provide the parents with information on how to make sure that the children get the right nutrition.
1: That's a huge resource that sometimes people may not be thinking about if they run out of time or don't have the capability to come in and do a doctor's visit, mm-hmm. that this is another resource where they could get some of that help with these really important life activities, things that impact your life.
2: Yes, and also that dietitian appointment is over the phone, so they don't have to go into a different clinic or anything. They can just be on the phone talking with the dietitian.
1: That's really nice, especially for busy parents and families.
2: Yes.
0: 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This has been the Warm Springs program. I'm Keandra Smith.
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2: 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Nachsh. 2. Nupt. 3. 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
3: This is Our Living Lands, and I'm Jill Freitas. Rising seas are forcing Indigenous communities to move. Rising temperatures are causing drought and loss of traditional foods. Michael Charles, a Navajo professor at Cordell University, is trying to quantify the impact of climate change in Indigenous life in North America. In this encore episode, Our Living Lands producer Daniel Spaulding spoke to Charles about his work.
4: Thanks for being here, Michael. Could you tell me a little bit about some of the work that your lab is doing?
5: One thing we're looking at is what could tribes use in terms of land use to improve public health, specifically with context of air pollution, not just on their tribal lands, but say the urban areas of Salt Lake City. What we're trying to explore, and then we're not really saying whether or not they should or shouldn't do it, would be, could they have an economy where Salt Lake City is helping pay tribes to basically improve their public health by changing their landscapes in any form of landscapes that would take up some of that air pollution? And what would actually be the impacts more locally? And other environmental issue we're tracking is mining, and trying to look at what are kind of the biggest mining areas, what do we think are going to be projected mining areas in terms of what minerals are already there and known, and where do tribal communities lay within that kind of map? And so in that case, we've looked actually across the nation around looking at mineral deposits, comparing what minerals are laying subsurface compared to what's going to be anticipated from a giant transition towards renewable energy. And the three biggest hubs, I would say, are Alaska, the Pacific Northwest, and the Southwest. So Northern Arizona, Utah, right there in that area. Idaho's actually another big one. One of the things that we have looked at in our research is that tribal lands are about 2% of the U.S. land, and within that, about 14% of known mineral deposits sit there. And so that's going to be either a huge opportunity for tribes to want to think about mining that themselves, or it's a huge vulnerability in terms of thinking about the actual where the power sits in political decisions and whether or not it'll become an opportunity or a vulnerability for Indigenous peoples in the context of mass development in the government.
4: What are you seeing across Indian country when it comes to, you know, climate change and the impact on the Indigenous food systems?
5: Yeah, so for Indigenous food systems, one thing that we're really interested right now is connecting past forced migrations. So once you kind of take a group of people that have that Indigenous knowledge and you move them, let's say, you know, 600 miles west or north or whatever that might be, just changing that environment is going to have a huge impact on their capacity to kind of produce food. So we're looking at it right now in the context of past Indigenous dispossession. In the same context, we can do the same thing looking at climate change impacts. So, and even Native Climate, which is a group that has a lot of this data, which is localized to a specific tribe, can look at, you know, what is going to be the anticipated temperature changes, precipitation changes, extreme events, so droughts, floods, what food systems are going to be most vulnerable. But we also want to recognize and acknowledge all of the already resilience and adaptivity that Indigenous peoples have. And so we'll continue to see those knowledge systems evolving, but we're also going to see continued disconnect on how well we can use our past knowledge systems. So it's going to be, an interesting path forward to see how we adapt and evolve.
4: How are you currently helping Indigenous communities use the data to advocate for themselves, and how can tribes access that data?
5: There's two main things we're trying to do. One is, rather than just publish into a journal article, because that's what academics do, we're trying to do a lot more web apps. So we're going to publish a lot of our data into a place that will have a tool that's pretty easy to use. So for example, one of our projects is around the impacts of land grant institutions, their endowments, and that relation to the past Indigenous dispossession and food impacts. So within this tool, we're going to have basically any tribe could filter for their own nation. They could look at maybe the specific state university in their state and see what has been the impact of that endowment. In this case, we're trying to think about this being an opportunity for tribes to have leverage into negotiations with universities to make asks, whether it's around, you know, specific land back issues, scholarships for their tribal students, direct, you know, partnerships and collaborations with tribal colleges. Like, there's a lot of ways we could leverage that towards institutions. That's one example. We're going to have it kind of as an open kind of web source. We want to sit right in that balance of having useful ways to train students and collect research and data, but also trying to really make sure it's impactful to our communities.
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Sweetheart, I've been trying so hard to get over you. I just simply can't. Cause the love we shared through the years meant so much to me. All I'm looking for is just a serious relationship so I can hold all my life. Why don't you give me that commitment?

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1: On August 7th, the Community Wellness Center will be having a toy sale at Swap, where you can sell or swap toys that you may have lying around. To reserve a spot or to find out more information, call 541-553-3243. You do need to bring your own chair for the toy sale and swap at the Community Wellness Center on August 7th from 10 a.m. to 12 p.m.
2: How can employers promote breastfeeding? Time and space to express milk during the workday helps breastfeeding moms continue to give their best to both their work and their baby. Over 90% of Oregon mothers begin breastfeeding. Many do not continue, and this is especially true for moms considering returning to work.
3: Breastfeeding rates do drop off fairly precipitously, and we see that there's a difference between people who are able to stay home for a longer period of time than for folks who are needing to return to work. And I think that presents an opportunity for people who are employing women who are returning to work, as well as policymakers in looking at how we can better support families to allow women to return to the workforce in some fashion, you know, meet their broader family's economic goals, but also take care of this baby in the way that they had intended at the beginning through continuing to breastfeed and lactate.
4: Are you looking for supplies for around the house, but going out of town is too expensive? Well, there's a solution. You're invited to the first annual Greeley Heights Neighborhood Yard Sale. Days of this event is August 7th through the 9th of 2026. 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There's always something for someone. Now don't fret if you're looking to do some late spring cleaning and need to declutter. Registration isn't necessary. Just contact Wilona Parra or Pasha Smith on Facebook or Facebook Messenger. 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
5: The only thing that I use it is for pies or huckleberry pancakes. For pies, I just make it how I watched my mom do it. She just put the berries in, made the dough, and then strained the berries for a while. These were from canned. But if they were fresh, then she just clean them up and put them in the pie and covered with cinnamon and a little bit of sugar and put the top over it.
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6: 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What's the cooler for?
7: 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To keep the berries fresh. Dan bama idam shagabumach. What are your jackets for?
6: Kaduch alan chlocha kwapt datla agnocha. To keep warm early in the morning. Dan bama it kikikul. What's the lunch for?
7: Adol cholmuchma. We're going to eat it.
6: Aga al chloya. 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
7: Kaya amawikwima. Eat skintwamach. Don't feed the bears.
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5: This is Dr. Michaela Fry, community health physician from Tribal Health, here to talk about the wildfire smoke that we've been having. 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People who are more likely to have severe symptoms of smoke exposure are people who already have a lung disease like asthma or COPD, where their symptoms of breathing difficulty, coughing, wheezing, or chest tightness can be made much worse. Reasons to seek help if you are having sudden chest pain or new worsening chest pain, a fast or irregular heartbeat, severe trouble breathing, confusion, dizziness, passing out, or a new severe headache that is nothing like you've experienced before, those are reasons to go to the emergency department.
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homies getting rich, rich. Dollars and cents, I'm down for the quick flip. Two times for the baddies and the misfits. 50-something years old, still with this. Pull up on the ops, that's LA Fitness. I see we about to step on them, K-Swiss. Death Row is an

how you ride on a Tesla. We electric slide on Snoop Hefner. I provide the vibe for the hitters. They tend to get bitter when you're the pick of the litter. Cause some of these killers is snitches too. And some of these look just like you. I'm short tipper, but my check long. 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

0: This is the Warm Springs program on KWSO. I'm Keandra Smith. What the Health is a podcast with the goal of teaching people about different health resources and information. Michaela Fry is with Alexa Martinez, the WIC receptionist and clerk, talking about qualifications, resources, and all of what WIC can offer to women, infants, and children.
1: I do know that there is a certification process. So once somebody is identified that they can get these services, there's then a certification process. And then sometimes there are recertification processes mm-hmm. for people to stay enrolled in the WIC mm-hmm. program. What does that entail?
2: So our recertification process kind of is to make sure that we're getting them the right food packages. So we have a recertification appointment. They have to provide a proof of identity, residency, and a household income at each recertification. And we extend their time that they get to access WIC.
1: My guess is there are multiple ways that people can prove income and yes. provide those documents, so it's not really cumbersome to get that together.
2: Yeah.
1: There's a list.
2: Yeah, there's so many different things. For example, for residency, we take IDs, state IDs, tribal IDs, mail. I am able to look up their OHP in our EHR system. So there's like a tons of different things. And then there's also ways that, let's say they just moved here, they haven't updated their address, they haven't gotten their ID in the mail yet, we can give them a piece of paper to sign that says that they weren't able to provide their proof of residency, and they can bring it back within a month, and they will still get their benefits for that month.
1: So what I'm hearing is, if somebody qualifies, the team will work with them to figure out what they need to get their documents in order so that they can get the benefits of WIC.
2: Yes, we will work with them.
1: That's wonderful. What are some of the benefits that WIC provides? Why would somebody want to enroll in the program?
2: So we provide healthy foods, nutrition education, breastfeeding. We provide dietitian appointments, which is basically a one-on-one time with a certified dietitian to offer personalized nutrition to women, infants, and children. Some things that the dietitian also helps with is health checks, make sure that the babies or children or women are on track and growing and are getting the nutrition that they need. They also help with picky eaters. I know that there's a lot of picky eaters, and they provide the parents with information on how to make sure that the children get the right nutrition.
1: That's a huge resource that sometimes people may not be thinking about mm-hmm. if they run out of time or don't have the capability to come in and do a doctor's visit, mm-hmm. that this is another resource where they could get some of that help with these really important life activities, things that impact your life.
2: Yes, and also that dietitian appointment is over the phone, so they don't have to go into a different clinic or anything. They can just be on the phone talking with the dietitian.
1: That's really nice, especially for busy parents and families.
2: Yes.
0: 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I'm Keandra Smith.
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4: I done been through a whole lot. Trial, tribulation, but I know God. Satan wanna put me in a bow tie.
5: Pray that the holy water don't go dry, yeah, yeah. As I look around me, so many ways you wanna tell me. But enemy gon' never drown me. In front of a dirty double mirror, they found me. And I love myself.
6: The world is a ghetto,
5: because
6: God's a dick inside.
5: I love myself.
6: But they can do what they want when they want, I don't mind.
5: Myself.
6: He said I gotta get up like he's on the suicide.
5: I love myself.
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But something about it still feels strange. Like looking in a mirror, trying to steady yourself and seeing somebody else. And everything is not the same now.

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5: The only thing that I use it is for pies or huckleberry pancakes. For pies, I just make it how I watched my mom do it. She just put the berries in, made the dough, and then strained the berries for a while. These were from canned. But if they were fresh, then she just clean them up and put them in the pie and cover it with cinnamon and a little bit of sugar and put the top over it.
3: Dan bama itzatzumet awaskan.
6: Bama idunayach ocha kiwalal aluchocha. 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
3: Kaduch alan chlocha kwapt datla agnocha. Dan bama it kikul.
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3: 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Dan bama itzatsumit awaskan. What's the cooler for?
6: 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To keep the berries fresh. Dan bama idam shagabumach. What are your jackets for?
3: Kaduch alan chlocha kwapt datla agnocha. To keep warm early in the morning. Dan bama itkikikul. What's the lunch for?
6: Adol cholmuchma. We're going to eat it.
3: 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Now we're ready to go.
6: Kaya amawikwima. Don't feed the bears.
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1: 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But once you've decided what's best for you and sticking to those boundaries, it sets a great example for kids to learn from.
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I don't like my mind right now. Stacking up problems that are so unnecessary. Wish that I could slow things down. I wanna let go, but discomfort in the

0: This is the Warm Springs program on KWSO. I'm Keandra Smith. What the Health is a podcast with the goal of teaching people about different health resources and information. Michaela Fry is with Alexa Martinez, the WIC receptionist and clerk, talking about qualifications, resources, and all of what WIC can offer to women, infants, and children.
1: I do know that there is a certification process. So once somebody is identified that they can get these services, there's then a certification process. And then sometimes there are recertification processes mm-hmm. for people to stay enrolled in the WIC mm-hmm. program. What does that entail?
2: So our recertification process kind of is to make sure that we're getting them the right food packages. So we have a recertification appointment. They have to provide a proof of identity, residency, and a household income at each recertification. And we extend their time that they get to access WIC.
1: My guess is there are multiple ways that people can prove income and yes. provide those documents, so it's not really cumbersome to get that together.
2: Yeah.
1: There's a list.
2: Yeah, there's so many different things. For example, for residency, we take IDs, state IDs, tribal IDs, mail. I am able to look up their OHP in our EHR system. So there's like a tons of different things. And then there's also ways that, let's say they just moved here, they haven't updated their address, they haven't gotten their ID in the mail yet, we can give them a piece of paper to sign that says that they weren't able to provide their proof of residency, and they can bring it back within a month, and they will still get their benefits for that month.
1: So what I'm hearing is, if somebody qualifies, the team will work with them to figure out what they need to get their documents in order so that they can get the benefits of WIC.
2: Yes, we will work with them.
1: That's wonderful. What are some of the benefits that WIC provides? Why would somebody want to enroll in the program?
2: So we provide healthy foods, nutrition education, breastfeeding. We provide dietitian appointments, which is basically a one-on-one time with a certified dietitian to offer personalized nutrition to women, infants, and children. Some things that the dietitian also helps with is health checks, make sure that the babies or children or women are on track and growing and are getting the nutrition that they need. They also help with picky eaters. I know that there's a lot of picky eaters, and they provide the parents with information on how to make sure that the children get the right nutrition.
1: That's a huge resource that sometimes people may not be thinking about if they run out of time or don't have the capability to come in and do a doctor's visit, mm-hmm. that this is another resource where they could get some of that help with these really important life activities, things that impact your life.
2: Yes, and also that dietitian appointment is over the phone, so they don't have to go into a different clinic or anything. They can just be on the phone talking with the dietitian.
1: That's really nice, especially for busy parents and families.
2: Yes.
0: That was Michaela Fry and Alexa Martinez with WIC Resources here on 91.9 FM, KWSO. This has been the Warm Springs program. I'm Keandra Smith.

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afraid of no ghosts. 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
1: All drummers and dancers are welcome to attend the August Drummers Jams Social Powwow, hosted by Community Wellness Center with MC Mackie Begay on Wednesday, August 12th, starting at 6:30 p.m. There will also be a potluck in the social hall at 5:30, just right before the powwow. All food vendors are welcome to attend. 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

It was just two lovers sitting in the car, listening to Blonde, falling for each other. Pink and orange skies, feeling super childish. No Donald Glover. Missed call from my mother.

we were just two lovers. Feet up on the dash, driving nowhere fast, burning through the summer. Radio on blast, make the moment last. She got solar power. Minutes feel like hours.

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1: This is Dr. Michaela Fry, community health physician from Tribal Health, here to talk about the wildfire smoke that we've been having. People who are more likely to have severe symptoms of smoke exposure, people who have heart disease, the more likely to have an event like a heart attack or a stroke, or worsening heart failure or an abnormal heart rhythm. If you are having sudden chest pain or new worsening chest pain, a fast or irregular heartbeat, severe trouble breathing, confusion, dizziness, passing out, or a new severe headache that is nothing like you've experienced before, those are reasons to go to the emergency department. If you're having new symptoms, but they're not that severe, you can call the IHS clinic at 541-553-2610 and ask to speak with a nurse. Stay safe out there, everybody.
2: We can all help to make Warm Springs a healthier place. Understanding how to make your environment a safe place for yourself and our youth is a key to improving our community. An environment should be physically safe with regard to health and sanitation, but it should also be safe emotionally. It's not okay to belittle someone for something they do not understand, because at one point in time, you didn't either. Belittling, bullying, and anger are all negative behaviors that affect young people by making them feel less than or inadequate. It also sets a terrible example for youth that puts them at risk of adopting these types of negative behaviors. Keep things positive, Warm Springs, and set that good example for how we should all interact with one another.
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3: Songs of the Warm Springs Indian Reservation. Teepee Creepin'. Serenade songs. After a powwow dance is over and everyone has gone to his camp area, a few men will start out singing in a quiet part of the camp. As they stop at the first camper or teepee, a few others may come out and join them. They go from teepee to teepee, more joining them. The men are real serenaders, but the women come out and join the group too, because they sound so good, you can't help coming out. Soon the whole camp is awake again.

0: KWSO is public media serving the Warm Springs Reservation and Central Oregon. Like us on Facebook for local news, information, photos of local happenings, and interesting links. And when you like one of our posts, please click on KWSO, then click like, follow, and share.
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1: Anakul.
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1: Anakul. 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
2: War dance.
1: Pahamt. Pakawa alakut.
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1: Pakawa alakut. Ashnamasho.
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1: 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Tauknimani.
2: From different places.
1: 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Pawianawiha.
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2: People.
1: Tananma.
2: Lincoln's birthday powwow.
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2: Every year a powwow is held at Simnasho Longhouse.
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2: People from different places come to this powwow.
1: Ami ushach alchaych bachi itchanacha pachamt.
2: The month of February is when this powwow happened.
1: We wanich tunch washat kna pachamt pa.
2: Names of different dances done at the powwow. Pachamt.
1: War dance.
2: Pachamt. Kupipit.
1: Round dance.
2: Kupipit. Mimanu washat.
1: Owl dance.
2: Mimanu washat. Willa lick washat.
1: Rabbit dance.
2: Willa lick washat. Papa wachun knikt.
1: Another name for rabbit or owl dance.
2: Papa wachun knikt. Khwayama washat.
1: Eagle dance.
2: Khwayama washat.
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2: Pahamt. 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Mimanu washat. Willalik washat. Papa wachun knikt. Khwayama washat.
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1: Nanien Nakias.
2: Name giving.
1: 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Nuwa Nanien.
2: Indian name.
1: Nuwa Nanien. Tushuhanin.
2: Honor.
1: 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Natushuhanin.
2: Ceremony.
1: Natushuhanin. So.
2: Great grandparent.
1: So. Nakias.
2: Giving.
1: Nakias. To himak.
2: Give away.
1: To himak.
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1: Nanien nakias. 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Tushuhanin. Natushuhanin. So. 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Tuhimak.
2: Nunumu Nanian.
1: I am getting Indian name.
2: Nunumu Nanian.
1: Nu itza Nanian Nakiak.
2: I will be honored with my great grandfather's name.
1: Nu itza Nanian Nakiak. Taminu Naniak wait. Nahimak.
2: We will have a name-giving ceremony.
1: Tamidiwinaniakwait nahimak. Tamidikashi tuhimik.
2: We will have a meal followed with the giveaway.
1: Tamidikashi tuhimik.
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1: The sentences you hear today are quite common in Kixht, and before you know it, you'll start picking out words you understand that your elders are speaking. Not only will you feel good, your elders will feel good too.
2: Kungi. What? Kungi. Done. What? Done. 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Where? 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When? 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Kanchich amuya amcholchol mama. 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Kanchich amuya amcholchol mama. 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When will you go? Kanchich amuya. 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When did you get here? Kanchich imidimam. Kanchich witach alma ayam goglaya. When will I see you again? Kanchich witach alma ayam goglaya. 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
2: We're going to do one more song. We'll go on over to Big River for that third song. Then we'll get in some intertribals here this afternoon. Dancer number 207-607-120. Go on over to registration. The committee wants to honor those that danced at the grand entry. So those that 207-607-120. Go on over and see the committee. They want to honor those dancers for dancing hard during the grand entry time. Big River.

Thank you there, Big River, and thank you to all the dancers. Oh, yeah, we're going to move the microphone. All of our grandmothers, our elder 60 and older ladies, come on out. Very thankful for all of our elders that are here, that are of 60 and older, that they've seen a lot of things within their lives in the last probably the 200 years of many of our ancestors. They've received the teachings of many of our ancestors that they carry on, whether it be the food gathering, our languages, our dances, our songs, making our putlapas, making regalias, carrying on that good traditions and the culture in that good way. So with that, we're going to ask each and every one of you, friends and relatives, to please rise as we honor our custos here this afternoon. We're going to come on over to Turquoise Pride to provide a round dance kupipit here this afternoon. Let's all rise for our custos here, our matriarchs, this afternoon. Turquoise Pride.

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Stay where you're at there, elders. We're going to come on out. The committee is going to provide an honorarium to each and every one of you. Thanking you for coming on out, all of our 16 older.

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5: The only thing that I use it is for pies or huckleberry pancakes. For pies, I just make it how I watched my mom do it. She just put the berries in, made the dough, and then strained the berries for a while. That was, these were from canned. But if they were fresh, then she just clean them up and put them in the pie and cover it with cinnamon and a little bit of sugar and put the top over it.
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3: 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Dan bama itkikikul. What's the lunch for?
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6: Breastfeeding is the best nutrition for all infants because of breast milk's unique properties. The experience of breastfeeding contributes to the healthy development of a child's brain. Mother-to-child touch and nurturing interactions during breastfeeding play important roles in cognitive and social-emotional development.
7: That tactile experience has been shown to be very integral to optimum brain development in the child. And kids who are fed in a way that requires closeness, physical contact with the parent, have higher likelihood of educational attainment, and because of that, better job prospects going down the road. People are able to self-regulate, they have a better control and utilization of the executive center function in the brain, and so it's all kind of connected. The breastfeeding itself is actually as much nutrition as it is the physical contact that's so important for optimum brain development for infants.
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11: 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The job report on KWSO is made possible by the OnTrack OHSU program. 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
1: Understanding the negative effects of alcohol use is a first step in becoming a healthier community. The abuse of alcohol can lead to alcohol use disorder, which is a brain disease that impairs your ability to stop or control alcohol use regardless of social, occupational, or health consequences. Do you drink longer than you intend? Do you continue to drink even if it causes troubles with your family? Do you experience withdrawal symptoms when not drinking? If the answers to any of these questions is yes, you should seek help. Know that heavy long-term alcohol use can lead to inflammation of the liver and cirrhosis. Excessive drinking can also lead to an increased risk of heart attack, high blood pressure, and irregular heartbeat. We as a community must learn more about alcohol abuse and how to support those struggling with addiction. We need to start having more conversations about doing something different to prevent alcohol abuse.
2: Building a digital defense against reference scams. This is simply a new twist using old-style techniques. You post something on social media. You, for instance, are venting about how your bike is missing. Someone contacts you. The person may claim to be a private investigator or just a guy who knows a guy. He says he has had success fixing your kind of situation. You pay him to get your bike back. The payment could be through a payment app or maybe even a cryptocurrency ATM. He sends you a code. You walk up to the crypto ATM, insert the cash, and use the code. The money leaves your hand and hits his wallet almost immediately. Your new friend disappears faster than your bike, and he takes your money with him. How do you protect yourself? Don't ever send money to someone you don't know. Do your research. Never do business with someone you don't know. Check references, and not necessarily the ones he gave you. If you are the victim of an online fraud, report the incident at www.ic3.gov.
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5: 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Muckleshoot Skopabsh Powwow, Muckleshoot Powwow Grounds, Auburn, Washington, August 21st through the 23rd. 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
6: 1980s to the 2000s was a big time of development for the Confederate Tribes of Warren Springs. New buildings and programs were being built, giving the tribes more opportunities for income and jobs. Let's look back into the history of the Confederate Tribes of Warren Springs in the 1980s to the 2000s.
7: The Warren Springs Senior Center and Community Center was completed in 1980, and in 1982, the Warren Springs Power Enterprise was established. 4 years after that, the Warren Springs Apparel Industries began operation in 1986, followed with KWSO airing in the same year. Then the Indian Regulatory Act was adopted by Congress in 1988 that established the legal framework of Indian gaming. Following the act was the tribal membership approval of the constitutional amendment to allow borrowing from non-federal sources in 1989. In 1992, the Early Childhood Education Center had its grand opening, followed with the opening of the museum at Warren Springs in 1993. In the same year, the new Health and Wellness Center was opened, replacing the 55-year-old IHS clinic, which has now become the Family Resource Center and the Warm Springs Composite product was established. 3 years later, the Indian Head Casino opened in 1996, along with the establishment of the Warm Springs Credit Enterprise. Then in 1998, the construction of the Three Warriors Market and Hailuki Lodge was approved by the tribe.
6: The Confederate Tribes of Warm Springs has worked hard in keeping our tribes running. Know Your Tribes on Warm Springs Community Radio, KWSO 91.9 FM.
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2: Live from NPR News in Washington, I'm Windsor Johnston. The U.S. job market slumped last month. NPR's Scott Horsley reports employers cut 23,000 jobs in July.
3: The job cuts came in restaurants and retail shops as well as local government last month. Job gains for May and June were also revised sharply lower. Healthcare continued to add jobs last month, but at a modest pace. The unemployment rate dipped to 4.1%, but only because more than 260,000 people dropped out of the workforce. July was the second month in a row the jobs report was weaker than forecasters had expected. It suggests that sluggish economic growth and rising prices are taking a toll on the labor market. Average wages for people who are working climbed 3.2% over the last 12 months, but that's likely not enough to keep pace with inflation, so workers' paychecks aren't stretching as far as they used to. Scott Horsley, NPR News, Washington.
2: Iran says it's approved an agreement to reopen the Strait of Hormuz that would allow Iranian authorities to oversee inbound shipping traffic. But the White House says no country will be allowed to control the waterway. NPR's Franco Ordonez reports.
4: President Trump had been saying all week that good things were happening and that a deal to open the Strait of Hormuz would happen very soon. But the split over who controls the Strait has thrown the agreement into question. Justin Logan of the think tank Cato Institute pointed to the differing interpretations of one single paragraph, paragraph 5 of that MOU, that caused all the problems.
5: It's a bit like the unstoppable force that meets the immovable object. I mean, neither country's public position, at least, has changed significantly, and that was what caused the memorandum of understanding to implode in the first place.
4: Iran continues to maintain they want control over the strait, while the U.S. is seeking a return to the status quo. Franco Ordonez, NPR News.
2: OpenAI is asking a federal judge to dismiss a lawsuit filed by Apple. NPR's John Ruich reports the case alleges that former Apple employees who went to work for the AI company stole trade secrets.
6: OpenAI is developing consumer devices for artificial intelligence. Apple says former employees involved took confidential information and that OpenAI sought it out. Apple sued in July. In a motion filed in federal court, OpenAI says the Apple lawsuit is, quote, rotten to its core and based on meritless claims. It says Apple launched the case without adequate investigation and built it on selectively excerpted communications and lawful conduct presented out of context. It accuses Apple of trying to make up for its shortcomings in the market for talent and failures on the AI front by launching the lawsuit. The case highlights growing acrimony between one-time partners, and it could take years to play out. John Ruich, NPR News.
2: This is NPR. About 7 million people in the U.S. are living with Alzheimer's disease, a degenerative brain condition for which there's no cure. NPR's Ping Wong reports on a new development that could point towards a new direction for treatment.
7: One of the primary markers of Alzheimer's disease is a protein called tau in its long, tangled form. New research in the journal Neuron shows that under stress, tau proteins enter mitochondria, the part of the cell that converts nutrients to energy. They reverse the process, causing the release of toxic molecules. Bingwei Liu is a professor at Stanford Medicine and senior author on the paper.
8: Initially, we think this may actually help the organism cope with this stress, but too much of this thing will eventually kill neurons and cause this cognitive deficit.
7: Liu and his colleagues conducted research on flies, mice, and lab-grown neurons with signs of Alzheimer's. When the scientists blocked this process, each recovered and was more resilient to future stress. Ping Huang, NPR News.
2: Evacuation orders around Spokane, Washington could remain in effect for weeks as crews battle wildfires across the region. County Sheriff John Knoll says toxic fumes and hazardous materials could keep residents from returning home.
9: And I will set an expectation right now, going forward, for us to get those burned and immediately affected areas safe for people to come in is going to be weeks.
2: The wildfires have destroyed more than 850 buildings. 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
11: Hey, good morning there, everyone. It is 6 minutes past 6 o'clock on a Friday. I'm Sue Matterson, in for the Will Man and Liz Smith. We'll just have to see how I do. You know what's needed? Coffee. Just saying. The Wildfire Recovery Donation Center at the Old School Cafeteria will be open today, but just 11 a.m. to 1 p.m. with a focus on anyone in need of baby diapers. Generous donations of diapers allows this opportunity for families. So if you've got kiddos in diapers, you can pick up some diapers today at the Old School Cafeteria just from 11 a.m. to 1 p.m. Starting Monday, assistance will move to emergency management at the Old School, where water distribution will also continue. Free summer meals today. Friday meals are ready for kids and teens up to age 18. You can grab breakfast and lunch at the Warm Springs Boys and Girls Club, 8:15 to 9 a.m. and 11 to 11:45. At Bridges High School at 7:45 to 8:45 for breakfast, 11:15 to 12:30 for lunch. Just a note, I saw on Facebook, Boys and Girls Club didn't have power yesterday, but they expect to have power today, so hopefully all systems are a go there. Greeley Heights neighborhood yard sales happening today through Sunday. Look for balloons at participating homes. The Community Wellness Center has a summer conditioning training session with Titus Kalama every Monday, Wednesday, and Friday morning from 8:30 till 10. Warm Springs Recreation's having a toy sale and swap today from 10 a.m. till noon. That's at the Warm Springs Community Center. You can reserve a table at the rec office. The Community Wellness Center will be closing early today. The whole building will be closed at 5. The food bank at Warm Springs Commodities is open today. That's 10 a.m. till 1 p.m. The Mountain Star Resource Bus provides diapers, wipes, and other supplies for young children. They're in the parking lot at the community center today, 10:30 till 2:30. Families that are registered with Mountain Star will be eligible for diapers twice a month. For more info, you can call 548-287-1080. You can also follow Mountain Star Madras Relief Nursery on Facebook for updates. Friday, Senior Lunch Day in Warm Springs. Free meals for elders 60 and older from noon till 1 every Tuesday, Wednesday, and Friday. And that's in the Senior Wellness Center dining room. The Metolius Friends Food Pantry is open to all on Fridays from 4 till 6 p.m. That's at 575 Hood Avenue. You do need to bring your own bags. Every Friday, Warm Springs Behavioral Health has a relapse prevention group for current clients at 11 a.m. In the afternoon, Art and Emotion Group with Dr. Largent is from 3 till 4, and Well Variety Group Therapies from 4 till 5. These afternoon groups are open to the public. The annual WINGS Invitational Youth Track Meet is on Tuesday, August 11th at the K8 Track. Registration starts at 5:15 with opening ceremonies set for 5:45 and events at 6. There will be divisions for ages 2 to 5, 6 to 9, and 10 to 12. There's an agency district meeting on Tuesday, August 11th at the agency longhouse. Dinner's at 5:30 with a meeting to follow. Agenda items include adoptions and enrollments and small business development and management. And it's coming. The Wasco County Fair is August 13th through the 16th. That is next week in Tie Valley. They'll have live music and entertainment, rodeo and livestock shows, family fun games, food fair, a demolition derby, and a drone show. Thursday at noon, there's a free senior lunch. Saturday at 5, there's a powwow. And the rodeo starts at 7:30 Friday and Saturday nights. The demolition derby is Sunday at 11 a.m. We share KWSO's community calendar daily on your radio, on our website at kwso.org, and on your phone with the KWSO app. It's 10 minutes past 6 o'clock Friday morning at KWSO's Morning Routine.
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15: 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Danbama itkikikwl. What's the lunch for?
16: 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We're going to eat it.
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0: Quiltman Morning Wings on 91.9 FM KWSO, shoot number 8 before that. Let's see. You know what? I need about 30 seconds more before we can launch into the first check on morning news. So we'll play this message and then I'll be right back.
1: 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You're invited to the first annual Greeley Heights Neighborhood Yard Sale. 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Just contact Wilona Para or Pasha Smith on Facebook or Facebook Messenger. 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
0: Pretty cool, neat idea. Greeley Heights Yard Sale happening today here in Warm Springs. 91.9 FM KWSO. Good morning. I'm Sue Matterson in for the Will Man and Liz Smith, and it's time for some news. Good morning. This is KWSO News. I'm Sue Matters. The Wildlife Recovery Donation Center at the Old School Cafeteria here in Warm Springs will be open today, 11 a.m. to 1 p.m., with a focus on anyone in need of baby diapers. Generous donations of diapers allows this opportunity for families. Starting Monday, assistance will move to emergency management at the old school, where water distribution will also continue. So if you've got kiddos in diapers and need some diapers, you can stop by the old school cafeteria today, 11 a.m. till 1 p.m., and that will be their focus. Fire update, we're waiting for morning updates, but I think we can say firefighters continue making steady progress on the Bench Fire southwest of Warm Springs. The lightning-caused fire remains at just over 67,000 acres and is 84% contained, at least as of yesterday. More than 570 personnel are assigned to the incident. Crews will continue mopping up hot spots along the perimeter while working to protect values within the fire footprint. Fire managers say the fire is staying within containment lines, but residents can expect smoke as unburned fuels continue to burn inside the fire area. A note on smoke reports that came in yesterday, just a reminder that kind of all potential fire starts that you might see, or if you see some smoke and are concerned, the best thing to do is to call the incident command number. It's 602-478-7173. And that way they can immediately respond with the team of firefighters that they have in place. If you call 911, that can get overwhelming for the public safety system. And so they end up just referring it over to the incident command. And so that is what is being asked of everybody. If you see smoke, go ahead and call the incident command. We'll get that post up on our website here shortly. The Round Butte Fire west of Madras showing positive progress. The fire is holding at just over 1,100 acres, was 90% contained yesterday. So those firefighters continuing patrols and mop-up operations with crews ready to respond if any new fires develop. On the Grasshopper Fire burning west of Mount Hood, containment has increased to 23%. That fire has burned more than 43,000 acres with over 1,400 firefighters assigned. Crews continue strengthening containment lines along the north and west sides of the fire, while reduced fire activity near Highway 35 is allowing firefighters to improve protection in that corridor. Meanwhile, the Roe Complex, the Roe Creek Complex south of Fossil, has grown to nearly 345,000 acres. It was listed at 64% containment yesterday. More than 1,600 personnel remain assigned to that fire. State fire officials are transitioning structural protection responsibilities back to local agencies while maintaining several task force in the area. A public meeting was held yesterday in Prineville. So you can check out that Roe Creek Complex, probably Facebook page. I bet you could see that live stream that happened last night. Smoke remains a concern across much of East Central and Eastern Oregon. An air quality advisory remains in effect until further notice, with wildfire smoke expected to create unhealthy air conditions. Health officials recommend limiting outdoor activity, especially for children and anyone with heart or lung conditions. Looking ahead, fire weather will remain a major concern. A red flag warning is in effect from 11 o'clock this morning through 11 o'clock tomorrow night for the Warm Springs Reservation and the Eastern Columbia River Gorge. Westerly winds of 10 to 20 miles an hour with higher gusts combined with humidity as low as 14% could allow any new fire to spread rapidly. Outdoor burning strongly discouraged. Today's forecast calls for sunny, hot conditions with a high near 102 here in Warm Springs. Patchy smoke, afternoon winds gusting up to 22 miles an hour. Cooler weather would arrive over the weekend with highs in the mid-90s, so not that much cooler. Breezy conditions will continue, though, and that elevates the fire danger. That's your wildfire and weather update as part of this morning newscast here on KWSO at 6:37. I'm Sue Matters reporting for KWSO News.

0: Got some cool new coffee mugs. 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
2: Mitch Anthony here with today's Daily Dose. Author Tony Campolo writes about a study that was conducted with 50 people over 95 years of age. The study focused on things these people wish they would have practiced more with their first 95 years. Their answers fell into three categories. Number one, they said they wish they would have spent more time thinking reflectively. Two, they felt they should have had more discipline. Three, they wish they had paid more attention to important things. Important things, meaning people and the important events in their lives. It is easy to fall into a pattern of loving things and using people when we ought to be loving people and using things. Discipline is simply the daily exercise of healthy or helpful habits. Discipline means we are led by our will more than our emotions. We do things because we should, not because we feel like it. Thinking reflectively is about having quiet moments alone. It's about personal examination and practicing honesty with ourselves. It is looking in the mirror of our soul and making adjustments. We can all choose to live today the way we'll someday wish we had lived. This is Mitch Anthony reminding you once again that life is whatever you make it.
1: 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I'm Keandra Smith. WIC is a program that helps women, infants, and children in need. Alexa Martinez is the WIC clerk and receptionist at the Warm Springs Health and Wellness Center. Alexa and Dr. Michaela Fry talk about the WIC program and what help they have to offer.
3: How does somebody use these nutrition benefits when they get them, they qualify, they're assigned these benefits, or they're available to have these benefits? How do they use them?
4: Okay, yeah, so they would get a eWIC card, and we give it to them, we put it in the system, they call and activate it, and then they set up a PIN, and then they're able to check their balance. We have a WIC app that they are able to use to see what benefits they are getting, what they can get in the store, and yeah, they go to the store and pick out their foods, swipe their card, enter their PIN, and they're able to use their benefits.
3: Mm-hmm. You had mentioned that breastfeeding support resources is a big part of the WIC program and helping parents to continue breastfeeding or breast milk pumping and bottle feeding for children because it's so healthy. What are some of the resources that we have here in Warm Springs for some of that?
4: In Warm Springs, we are able to refer. We also provide breast pumps for mothers.
3: Yeah, those are some great resources of where people can get some help with this. Mm-hmm. And then if that's not part of somebody's family plan for their kiddo and they're looking to use formula, is that part of the WIC program too?
4: Yes, we also provide formula. It is 6 cans per month, I believe. So yeah, there's some people that choose not to breastfeed and we also provide that for them.
3: And I think there are a couple of options for formula that are available through WIC. And so if somebody was interested in either changing what type of formula they're getting, if they're receiving formula, or some of their other benefits, how would they go about that?
4: Yeah, they would call the WIC and Asked us

0: set up an appointment to change their type of formula or food package. If it is not the one of the types of formula that we provide, they can also set up an appointment with a doctor to get a med doc form to say that they can get this formula so that we can provide it for them.
1: And it sounds like you guys will help them in going through that process to meet the needs of their family.
0: Yes.
1: Alexa, that's some really good information. Thank you for sharing that. What's something you wish people knew more about WIC?
0: I would say that a lot of people do not think that they qualify for WIC because some people don't qualify for food stamps. But as long as you reach out to us and check with us, a lot of people qualify, especially people who don't realize that if you have OHP, that you automatically qualify for WIC.
1: So basically, there are so many more people that could be accessing these resources, and our team is wanting to help and wanting to get people connected with these services right here in Warm Springs.
0: Yes.
1: What's something that you really enjoy about your job since you started?
0: I really enjoy seeing the kids. They come up to the window and they'll say hi or something, and I think it's so cute.
1: That is one of the best parts of our job and what we do, is getting to see all the people that come through.
0: Yes.
1: Thank you so much, Alexa, for your time. That was some wonderful information. If anybody is interested in learning more about the WIC program, should we just tell them to contact Community Health?
0: Yes.
1: So that would be either stopping by our window, or you can give us a call at 541-553-2352.
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0: Thank you very much, Whitefish Juniors, a Teen Brass Band song on our Friday morning talking drum here on 91.9 FM KWSO. It is 6:51. I'm Sue Matters, sitting in for the Will Man and Liz Smith. And you know what? It is time for our next check on this morning's news. Good morning. Some fire information again at the top of the news today. But really, you know, at top of the news is a story about diapers. The Wildfire Recovery Donation Center at the Old School Cafeteria will be open today, 11 a.m. until 1 p.m. There were so many generous donations of diapers given to the community that they are interested in giving those diapers out. So if you're a family who has children in diapers and need some diapers, you are able to stop by the Old School Cafeteria today, 11 a.m. to 1 p.m. Now, starting Monday, assistants will be moving to emergency management. That's the old school next to the old school library, kind of where water distribution also is continuing. Water distribution is 8 till 5 today, as it has been at the old school there right in front of the library. So diapers available today at the Old School Cafeteria, 11 a.m. to 1 p.m. Families, please take advantage of that. Firefighters continue making steady progress on the Bench Fire southwest of Warm Springs. The lightning-caused fire remains at just over 67,000 acres and is now 84% contained. More than 570 personnel remain assigned to this incident. Crews continue mopping up hot spots along the perimeter while working to protect values within the fire footprint. Fire managers say the fire remains within the containment lines, though smoke will continue to be visible as unburned fuels burn inside the fire area. In more good news, the Warm Springs Police Department did lift the all bench fire evacuation notices the other day. There are currently no active evacuation levels associated with the fire here in Warm Springs. If you see smoke locally, the best thing to do is to contact Incident Command directly, as they already have crews in the field and can check things out immediately. Their number is 602-478-7173. We posted that on the KWSO Facebook page just now. Be sure to let them know the location of the smoke you see, the time you notice it, and leave your phone number. Nearby, the Round Butte Fire west of Madras has shown positive progress. The fire remains at just over 1,100 acres and is 90% contained. Firefighters continue patrols and mop-up operations with crews standing by to respond to any new fire starts. On the Grasshopper Fire that's burning in Clackamas, Hood River, and Wasco counties west of Mount Hood, containment was at 23% as of yesterday. They listed the fire at 47,000 acres. More than 1,400 firefighters continue strengthening containment lines along the northern and western flanks of the fire. Lower fire activity near Highway 35 has allowed crews access for improving the corridor there, while structural protection work has largely been completed. The Oregon State Fire Marshal's incident management team is beginning to demobilize as conditions continue to improve on that Grasshopper Fire. Meanwhile, the Roe Creek complex that's south of Fossil has grown to 345,000 acres, was listed at 64% containment yesterday, with more than 1,600 personnel remaining assigned. There was a public meeting last night in Prineville at Barnes Butte Elementary School to update the community on all the Roe Creek complex fire details. So smoke remains a concern across much of central and eastern Oregon, and air quality advisory remains in effect till further notice, with wildfire smoke expected to create unhealthy air conditions. Health officials recommend limiting outdoor activity, especially for children and anyone with heart or lung conditions. We'll take a look at the Central Oregon weather forecast right after this.
1: The internet is an ever-expanding and dangerous place, especially for the youth today. Children will be inevitably exposed to a variety of things they shouldn't be, and it is an important reminder to all parents to protect and ensure your child is safe from these types of online dangers. Ensure your child's safety by talking with them about certain topics, such as not sharing personal information with strangers online or not meeting with people you meet online, as well as the difference between a friend you know and an internet friend. Take the initiative to keep your child safe and learn about internet safety.
0: KWS weather for Central Oregon. Today's forecast calls for sunny but hot conditions, a high near 102 degrees, patchy smoke and afternoon winds gusting up to 22 miles an hour. This weekend, highs will be in the mid-90s, so a little tiny bit of a break, but breezy conditions will continue to elevate the fire danger. There is actually a red flag warning in effect from 11 o'clock this morning through 11 o'clock Saturday night for the Warm Springs Reservation. Also, smoky conditions continuing to be pesky, I'll say. Right now, it's smoky. You know, straight up, the sky doesn't look too bad. Little blue sky, but smoky conditions out there. Hope you can breathe easy this morning. That's a look at KWSO News at 6:57. I'm Sue Matters.
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1: For Native Americans of Middle Oregon, each season is marked by the gathering of specific foods. Designated food gatherers go out to dig roots and pick huckleberries to ensure there is always enough food for traditional feasts, ceremonies, and funerals. Tribal food gatherers are selected by elders and families to continue to carry on traditional ways. In addition to gathering the food, these designated women also prepare and serve the food. Harvested in late summer and early fall, the huckleberry is a Warm Springs traditional food.
2: We nuash iwa art hanupa ankni patuna. 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
3: Huckleberries grow in the wild and symbolize sustenance, community, and the passing of seasons. In late summer, when the huckleberries ripen and are ready to pick, Warm Springs tribal members head out in search of the Wiwanu on Mount Hood and other forested areas where huckleberries thrive. From the KWSO Digital Archives and in a program originally broadcast in 1993, producer Mary Sando Mhula spoke to tribal elder Nettie Shaway about the traditional feast that precedes the huckleberry harvest.
4: Nettie, maybe you can talk about some of the traditional teaching when women were being taught to handle food to feed people either at the feast or the longhouse. What are some of the things that they were taught to keep in mind while handling food?
2: Yes, mother and father taught us how to handle food. We couldn't be mad. We had to clean up first, to comb our hair and change our peep, be clean. Father tell us, when you get up Sunday, you clean up right away and comb your hair, put your moccasin on, and don't be angry, don't be mad. You'll kill the people. If you handle the food mad, don't you ever do that. See, your mother always handle food. She never growls. She never get mad. Even she cook for maybe 100 people. She never feel bad about it. And we try to be like that. We're not supposed to be mean when we handle food. That's the teaching, Indian teaching.
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7: In a statement, Senator Murkowski said the country needs an attorney general who will, quote, check the worst impulses of the administration. She said she does not have confidence Blanche can do that. All Democrats are expected to vote against the nomination, and Republicans have an even narrower path given Senator Mitch McConnell's absence. The confirmation now comes down to Senator Bill Cassidy of Louisiana, who's been increasingly critical of the administration since losing his reelection campaign to a challenger endorsed by President Trump. Barbara Sprunt, NPR News, Washington.
8: Stocks on Wall Street opened higher this morning after a disappointing jobs report. NPR's Scott Horsley reports the Dow rose just over 100 points in early trading.
9: A downbeat report from the Labor Department shows U.S. employers cut 23,000 jobs last month. Job gains for May and June were also revised down by a total of more than 100,000 jobs. Restaurants and retailers cut jobs in July, and so did public schools. Healthcare continues to add workers, but at a slower pace than earlier earlier this year. The softening job market complicates the work of the Federal Reserve, which is also battling stubborn inflation. Investors had thought the Fed was likely to raise interest rates next month, but that's less certain if the job market appears to be on shaky ground. People who have jobs saw average wage gains of 3.2% over the last 12 months. That's probably not enough to keep pace with rising prices. Scott Horsley, NPR News, Washington.
8: Prosecutors have filed 5 counts of arson against the man suspected of starting wildfires in Spokane, Washington. Paige Browning from member station KUOW reports.
10: Aaron Farinacci is accused of starting this week's Old Trails fire in Spokane, which has destroyed hundreds of structures, including homes. The 4 additional arson charges stem from recorded interviews Farinacci had with detectives, in which he revealed he started more fires or explosions in both July and August of 2025 and this year. Prosecutors argue his actions were manifestly dangerous to human life, including to firefighters, and involves major economic loss. A Spokane County judge has now increased his bail to $2 million based on the suspect's significant risk to community safety and potential for violence. The judge also ordered Farinacci to undergo a competency evaluation, which delays the timeline for him to enter a plea. For NPR News, I'm Paige Browning in Spokane.
8: This is NPR News in Washington. Britain has approved Paramount's $81 billion takeover of Warner Brothers Discovery. Paramount agreed to protect editorial independence and maintain investment in British programming. The deal would bring CBS, CNN, HBO Max, and Paramount Plus under one corporate owner. The takeover is still facing an antitrust lawsuit from California and 11 other U.S. states. Today is the start of the Edinburgh Fringe, billed as the world's biggest comedy and theater festival in Scotland. Among thousands of shows over the next 3 weeks, one in particular is stirring some controversy. It's a comedy called Cartwheel by Amanda Knox, the American study abroad student who was convicted and later acquitted of her British roommate's murder 19 years ago in Italy. NPR's Lauren Frere reports from London.
11: The title Cartwheel refers to how Amanda Knox was said to have done cartwheels at an Italian police station after Meredith Kircher's murder. The victim's sister, Stephanie Kircher, told the BBC that any comedy about that is hurtful to the Kircher family.
12: It's very personal to us and affects her friends as well still. Obviously, you know, it's left a massive void.
11: Knox says the show is about what she calls her wrongful imprisonment, how she's now juggling motherhood, and says she made it with deep heart and sensitivity.
13: I'm not the first person to invent using comedy to talk about traumatic and difficult material.
11: Her sold-out show runs for 11 nights at the Edinburgh Fringe. Lauren Freyer, NPR News, London.
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16: Hello, everybody. It is 7:06 Friday morning. The Wildfire Recovery Donation Center here in Warm Springs at the Old School Cafeteria will be open today, 11 a.m. till 1 p.m., just a couple hours, with a focus on anyone in need of baby diapers. Generous donations of diapers allows this opportunity for families, so get some diapers today, 11 a.m. till 1 p.m. at the Old School Cafeteria. At 1 o'clock, that center is going to close, and starting Monday, assistance will move to emergency management at the Old School, where water distribution will also continue. It was the last day of summer acceleration yesterday. I don't know if you knew that, if kids are standing out at bus stops or anything. No school until school starts in the fall. Free summer meals today at the Boys and Girls Club here in Warm Springs. That's 8:15 to 9 for breakfast, 11 to 11:45 for lunch at Bridges High School, 7:45 to 8:45 is breakfast, and 11:15 to 12:30 is lunch. This is for kids and teens up to age 18. It's a sort of a grab-and-grow meal for the kids. Greeley Heights neighborhood yard sales are happening today through Sunday. Look for balloons at participating homes. The Community Wellness Center has a summer conditioning training session with Titus Kalama every Monday, Wednesday, and Friday morning. That's 8:30 till 10. Warm Springs Recreation's having their toy sale and swap today, 10 a.m. till noon at the Community Center. You can reserve a table at the rec office. The Community Wellness Center will be closing today at 5 p.m., so be aware of that. The food bank at Warm Springs Commodities is open today, 10 a.m. till 1. The Mountain Star Resource Bus provides diapers, wipes, and other supplies for young children. They'll be in the parking lot at the community center today, 10:30 till 2:30. Families that are registered with Mountain Star are eligible for diapers twice a month. Friday is Senior Lunch Day at Warm Springs at the Senior Center. Free meals for elders 60 and older from noon till 1 every Tuesday, Wednesday, and Friday. The Metolius Friends and Food Pantry is open to all on Fridays, 4 till 6. That's at 575 Hood Avenue. You need to bring your own bags. Every Friday, Warm Springs Behavioral Health has a relapse prevention group for current clients. That's at 11 a.m. And then Friday afternoon's Art and Emotion group with Dr. Largent is 3 till 4. And Wellbriety group therapy is from 4 till 5. These afternoon groups are open to the public. The annual Wings Invitational Youth Track Meet is on Tuesday, August 11th at the K-8 track. Registration starts at 5:15 and the events begin at 6. There's divisions for ages 2 to 5, 6 to 9, and 10 to 12. That same night, next Tuesday, there's an agency district meeting at the agency longhouse. Dinner's at 5:30 with a meeting to follow. Agenda items include adoptions and enrollments and small business development and management. The Wasco County Fair coming up August 13th through the 16th in Tie Valley. They'll have live music, entertainment, rodeo, livestock shows, family games, fair food, demolition derby, and a drone show. On Saturday, August 15th, a week from tomorrow, the Wasco County Fair and Rodeo will host the Hold the Line for Sarah Lee Memorial Race in loving memory of Sarah Lee Spino McCormick. The event features a single exchange pony express race, two horses, one jockey, open to both men and women. The action starts at the fairgrounds in Tie Valley with top prizes, including $1,000 added cash and a Best Dressed Jockey Award. To sign up or learn more, you can reach out to Chris Derone at 541-460-2588 or Polina Spino at 541-777-3697. 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
18: With the summer school routine on pause for the summer, families are out enjoying a much-needed break. But while you're making memories and having fun, keeping your loved ones safe from the summer heat must be a top priority. Leaving a child or pet in a hot car can lead to severe injury or death, but it is entirely preventable. It might sound like common sense, but always make it a habit to take your children with you every time you park, no matter how short you think your errand will be. Cracking a window open or parking in the shade is not enough to keep the vehicle cool. If it's too hot for you, it's too hot for them. Look before you lock.
19: 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For younger kids, mastering phonics and letter sounds is the ultimate building block to successful reading. Before they can move past pretend reading, children need to tell letters apart and recall their sounds quickly. Try sorting by letter shapes first. Put the round letters together, then the ones with sticks. Ready to explore? Head to the Jefferson County Library on Southeast 7th Street in Madras. There's no minimum age limit to get a card, but a guardian must be present to apply in person or online with a current photo ID and proof of a physical address. You can also find fantastic book resources at the Warm Springs Library in the Family Resource Center, open weekdays from 8 a.m. to 5 p.m., light a fire for reading one syllable at a time.
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0: so good. Santana, Steven Tyler, Just Feel Better on 91.9 FM. KWSO, good morning, everybody. Do we have a rooster in here? I'm a little rusty. I feel like I need to, I don't know. Acknowledge that it's morning. The sun is out. The skies are still smoky. And we'll be talking about that in the news because it is time for, well, KWSO News. I'm Sue Matters sitting in for the Will Man and for Liz Smith. The Wildfire Recovery Donation Center at the Old School Cafeteria will be open 11 a.m. till 1 p.m. with a focus on giving out baby diapers. So if you're a family with babies and diapers, you can get some diapers. 11 a.m. till 1 p.m. at the Old School Cafeteria. There was some generous donations of diapers, and it is available now to the community. The center will close at 1 o'clock today, and they're going to shift everything over to the emergency management facility in the old school, right by where the water distribution is happening. That is from 8 till 5 again today. Firefighters continue making steady progress on the Bench Fire southwest of Warm Springs. The lightning-caused fire has burned about, 67,000 acres. They had it listed at 84% containment. 570 personnel still remaining on the incident. Crews continue mopping up hot spots along the perimeter while working to protect values within the fire footprint. There is still some fire within the containment lines with smoke continuing to be visible as unburned fuels burn inside the fire area. If you see smoke locally, the best thing to do is to contact Incident Command directly as they already have crews in the field and can check things out immediately. Their number is 602-478-7173, and we posted that on the KWSO Facebook page this morning. Be sure to let them know the location of smoke you see, the time you notice it, and leave your phone number. There is a red flag warning going into effect today at 11 a.m., and that's going to last through 11 p.m. tomorrow. Alex Booth is part of the Fire Incident Command Team, and he talks a little bit about the fire weather. And that is not working the way it's supposed to. All right, well, we'll get back to that. We'll circle, but let me see if I could fix that while I'm thinking about it. Let's see, output. It's like a technical issue. Nope, can't fix it. All right, well, he says it's going to be hot and dry and windy tomorrow, so fire conditions will be a pretty good challenge. The other fire in the neighborhood is the Round Butte Fire. That's shaping up to be almost fully contained, although they're keeping an eye on that. And the Grasshopper Fire that is burning up west of Mount Hood was listed at 23% containment yesterday. They have that listed at 47,000 acres. More than 1,400 firefighters continue strengthening containment lines along the northern and western flanks of that fire. And they're working on the corridor along the Highway 35 area. And so that's the Grasshopper Fire. All these fires contributing to all the smoke that we are seeing. So be mindful, smoke is an issue. At the Thursday market yesterday here in Warm Springs, the Department of Health and Human Services was out to help folks with their SNAP cards. Oregon families have until September 1st to apply for summer EBT food benefits to help cover grocery costs while school is out. The program provides $120 per eligible child, and state officials say thousands of families may still qualify but haven't applied. Many children receive benefits automatically through programs like SNAP, TANF, or the Oregon Health Plan, but others may still be eligible based on household income and school participation. Benefits must be used within 122 days. Families can check their eligibility and apply by calling 833-ORE-SEBT or visit sebt.oregon.gov before the September 1st deadline. And if you have been impacted by wildfires, maybe you've lost your SNAP card, they can assist you at the Department of Human Services. Three new family medicine residents are arriving in Madras this week through the Three Sisters Rural Track Program. Doctors Nathaniel Cheney, Jolene Gremmel, and Patrick Roach completed their first year of residency at OHSU in Portland and will now spend the next 2 years training and caring for patients in Jefferson County. The physicians will see patients at St. Charles Family Care and Mosaic's Madras Health Center, while also rotating through St. Charles Madras and the Warm Springs Health and Wellness Center. Program leaders say the rural residency helps expand access to primary care now and is expected to keep more physicians practicing in Central Oregon for years to come. So trying to get to some non-smoke and fire stories. So there you go. That's a look at news. We'll take a look at that weather forecast right after this.
1: Are you looking for supplies for around the house, but going out of town is too expensive? Well, there's a solution. You're invited to the first annual Greeley Heights Neighborhood Yard Sale. 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
0: KWSO weather for Central Oregon. Patchy smoke again today. It'll be sunny and hot, looking for a high near 102 degrees. Gusty winds up to 22 miles an hour. That red flag warning goes into effect 11 a.m. this morning and will be with us through 11 o'clock tomorrow night. Mostly clear skies overnight tonight with a low of 59. Breezy conditions continuing. Sunny and 96 for tomorrow. They're saying wind gusts up to 33 miles an hour for tomorrow. Hence that red flag warning remaining in place until tomorrow night. Looks like it'll be sunny, a little calmer on Sunday, a high near 94. Right now, we're right around, I'm going to say 55 degrees. We've got some hazy sunshine. It's 726. I'm Sue Matters reporting for KWSO News.

0: Mr. Know-It-All, that is Teddy Swims on 91.9 FM KWSO. Playing some music for you, mixing it up on a Friday morning. I'm Sue Matters. Let's see. I'm going to look up and see Native America Calling. See what's going on today on Native America Calling. The topic coming up at 10 o'clock this morning is notable Native theater events ranging from horror to historic. So they're going to be talking about a little production that's going on at the Santa Fe Playhouse. Also, there's, there's a place in Brooklyn called the Spider Woman Theater they'll be talking about. I guess it's not Bear Grease, but it's something. 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The show airs live weekday mornings at 10 o'clock. We rebroadcast it evenings at 8 o'clock. Just a note, and let me know what you think. 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

0: kidney disease. And then it's also particularly harmful to our elders and our young children who can have worsening lung function and trouble breathing. If you are having sudden chest pain or new worsening chest pain, a fast or irregular heartbeat, severe trouble breathing, confusion, dizziness, passing out, or a new severe headache, those are reasons to go to the emergency department. If you're having new symptoms, but they're not that severe, you can call the IHS clinic at 541-553-2610 and ask to speak with a nurse. If a nurse is not available to take your call right at that moment, the team will take down your information and get back to you with more recommendations.
1: 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I'm Keandra Smith. WIC is a program that helps women, infants, and children in need. Alexa Martinez is the WIC clerk and receptionist at the Warm Springs Health and Wellness Center. Alexa and Dr. Michaela Fry talk about the WIC program and what help they have to offer.
0: How does somebody use these nutrition benefits when they get them, they qualify, they're assigned these benefits, or they're available to have these benefits? How do they use them?
2: Okay, yeah, so they would get a eWIC card, and we give it to them, we put it in the system, they call and activate it, and then they set up a PIN, and then they're able to check their balance. We have a WIC app that they are able to use to see what benefits they are getting, what they can get in the store, and yeah, they go to the store and pick out their foods, swipe their card, enter their PIN, and they're able to use their benefits.
0: Mm-hmm. You had mentioned that breastfeeding support resources is a big part of the WIC program and helping parents to continue breastfeeding or breast milk pumping and bottle feeding for children because it's so healthy. What are some of the resources that we have here in Warm Springs for some of that?
2: In Warm Springs, we are able to refer. We also provide breast pumps for mothers.
0: Yeah, those are some great resources of where people can get some help with this. Mm-hmm. And then if that's not part of somebody's family plan for their kiddo and they're looking to use formula, is that part of the WIC program too?
2: Yes, we also provide formula. It is 6 cans per month, I believe. So yeah, there's some people that choose not to breastfeed, and we also provide that for them.
0: And I think there are a couple of options for formula that are available through WIC. And so if somebody was interested in either changing what type of formula they're getting, if they're receiving formula, or some of their other benefits, how would they go about that?
2: Yeah, they would call the WIC and ask to set up an appointment to change their type of formula or food package. If it is not one of the types of formula that we provide, they can also set up an appointment with a doctor to get a med doc form to say that they can get this formula so that we can provide it for them.
0: And it sounds like you guys will help them in going through that process to meet the needs of their family.
2: Yes.
0: Alexa, that's some really good information. Thank you for sharing that. What's something you wish people knew more about WIC?
2: I would say that a lot of people do not think that they qualify for WIC because some people don't qualify for food stamps. But as long as you reach out to us and check with us, a lot of people qualify, especially people who don't realize that if you have OHP that you automatically qualify for WIC.
0: So basically, there are so many more people that could be accessing these resources, and our team is wanting to help and wanting to get people connected with these services right here in Warm Springs.
2: Yes.
0: What's something that you really enjoy about your job since you started?
2: I really enjoy seeing the kids. They come up to the window and yeah, they'll say hi or something, and I think it's so cute.
0: That is one of the best parts of our job and what we do, is getting to see all the people that come through.
2: Yes.
0: Thank you so much, Alexa, for your time. That was some wonderful information. If anybody is interested in learning more about the WIC program, should we just tell them to contact Community Health?
2: Yes.
0: So that would be either stopping by our window

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0: Kevin DeGraw. Always like that song. Just sounds good, you know? 91.9 FM KWSO playing some good music for you on this Friday morning. I'm Sue Matters sitting in for the Will Man. Also for Liz Smith at 11 minutes away from 8 o'clock. I got to remember to go ahead and do some news. Good morning. This is KWSO News. Hope you're off to a good start this Friday morning and navigating the wildfire smoke as best as you can. Here's what we know for right now. Firefighters continue making steady progress on the Bench Fire southwest of Warm Springs. The lightning-caused fire remains at just over 67,000 acres, and yesterday was listed at 84% containment with 570 personnel still remain to the incident. There is some internal burning still within the fire perimeter. If you see smoke locally, the best thing to do is contact Incident Command directly, as they already have crews out there. They can respond immediately. Their number is 602-478-7173. We did post that number on the KWSO Facebook page this morning. Be sure to let them know the location of any smoke you see, the time you notice it, and leave your phone number. The nearby Round Butte fire west of Madras showing positive progress. That is at about 90% containment. We're waiting on morning fire reports to update the numbers. The Grasshopper fire west of Mount Hood was listed at 23% containment yesterday. That fire is more than 47,000 acres. The Roe Creek complex south of Fossil is big, 345,000 acres. Yesterday, that was listed at 64% containment. They had a public meeting yesterday over in Prineville. Smoke remains a concern across much of central and eastern Oregon. An air quality advisory remains in effect till further notice, with wildfire smoke expected to create unhealthy conditions. Health officials recommend limiting outdoor activity, especially for children and anyone with heart or lung disease. Our local incident command, Alex Booth, is the weather guy. He talks a little bit about how conditions will be changing and that may affect the smoke in the air, but it's also going to lead to a red flag warning that goes into effect at 11 o'clock this morning, and that'll be in place until tomorrow night.
1: Saturday, we have a dry cold front coming through. It's going to come through fairly quickly, but right in the afternoon. And that's going to bring us wind with the dry conditions, with the hot conditions. And that's why we have a red flag warning that will be going into effect for the fire area on Saturday. Those winds will be gusting up to around 20 miles an hour, and that's a bit of a concern for us. That's kind of in that extreme category for active fire behavior. So after we get past Saturday and into the week, we will see moderating conditions. Temperatures going back to below normal, actually, and humidity is going up, which is a positive for the fire, and winds will be going down. So
0: there you have it. One other note, the Wildcat Fire Recovery Donation Center at the Old School Cafeteria will be open today, 11 a.m. to 1 p.m. with a focus on anyone in need of baby diapers. Generous donations of diapers have come in. There's like more diapers than are needed. So any families with children in diapers, you could stop by the Old School Cafeteria this morning, 11 a.m. until 1 p.m. this afternoon, and pick up some diapers. Starting on Monday, Wildfire Recovery Donation Center will be closed. They're going to move assistance over to emergency management. So things that have been donated and hookups for people who still are looking for resources because of wildfire impact, you can go to emergency management. That's right next to the old school library, right by where water distribution continues. By the way, water distribution open today, 8 till 5. That's a look at news. Central Oregon weather's next.
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0: KWSO weather for Central Oregon, a red flag warning in effect 11 this morning through 11 p.m. Saturday for the Warm Springs Reservation. Today's forecast, sunny, hot, High near 102 degrees. We'll see some patchy smoke. Afternoon wind gusts up to 22 miles an hour. This weekend, not quite as hot. Temperatures in the mid-90s, but breezy conditions continuing to elevate the fire danger. Right now, it's getting close to 60 degrees at 7:54. We've got some hazy sunshine. I'm Sue Matters reporting for KWSO News.

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1: For Native Americans of Middle Oregon, each season is marked by the gathering of specific foods. Designated food gatherers go out to dig roots and pick huckleberries to ensure there is always enough food for traditional feasts, ceremonies, and funerals. Tribal food gatherers are selected by elders and families to continue to carry on traditional ways. In addition to gathering the food, these designated women also prepare and serve the food. Harvested in late summer and early fall, the huckleberry is a Warm Springs traditional food.
2: We unuash iwa art hanopa ankni patuna. 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
3: Huckleberries grow in the wild and symbolize sustenance, community, and the passing of seasons. In late summer, when the huckleberries ripen and are ready to pick, Warm Springs tribal members head out in search of the Wiwanu on Mount Hood and other forested areas where huckleberries thrive. From the KWSO Digital Archives and in a program originally broadcast in 1993, producer Mary Sando-Mhula spoke to tribal elder Nettie Shaoway about the traditional feast that precedes the huckleberry harvest.
4: Nettie, maybe you can talk about some of the traditional teaching when women were being taught to handle food to feed people either at the feast or the longhouse. What are some of the things that they were taught to keep in mind while handling food?
2: Yes, mother and father taught us how to handle food. We couldn't be mad. We had to clean up first, to comb our hair and change our peep, be clean, father tell us. When you get up Sunday, you clean up right away and comb your hair, put your moccasin on, and don't be angry, don't be mad. You'll kill the people. If you handle the food mad, don't you ever do that. See, your mother always handled food. She never growls, she never get mad. Even she cook for maybe 100 people. She never feel bad about it. And we try to be like that. We're not supposed to be mean when we handle food. That's the teaching, Indian teaching. Don't be mad when you handle food, cooking especially. You're supposed to pray all the time when you handle food. Pray for, especially when you see somebody sad, and pray for them.
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7: Louisiana Republican Bill Cassidy says he'll back President Trump's pick for Attorney General. Cassidy considered a pivotal vote, announced his decision to support the nomination of Todd Blanche on the Senate floor just a short time ago.
8: This is not a referendum on President Trump. It is a decision regarding Mr. Blanche in very specific circumstances. All considered, I will vote for Mr. Blanche. I'll be criticized for this vote. What's new? But the people of Louisiana can be assured that I worked hard to understand the issue and to make the right decision.
7: Republican Senators Susan Collins and Lisa Murkowski have said they plan to vote no. Senator Mitch McConnell is absent, leaving Republicans with no other votes to spare. Blanche has faced questions about the Justice Department's independence and a now-canceled fund for January 6 rioters. Blanche is serving as acting attorney general and previously worked as President Trump's personal lawyer. The leaders of Saudi Arabia, Turkey, and Pakistan have signed a joint defense agreement today. That's according to a statement published by the Turkish president's office. NPR's Adil Al-Shalchi reports the president of Turkey, the Saudi crown prince, and the prime minister of Pakistan signed the deal in the city of Mecca.
9: Details of the agreement were not immediately released, but the Pakistani foreign ministry said that it was intended to, quote, strengthen collective deterrence against any act of aggression. This deal comes as tensions in the Middle East rise, with fears of a widening war between the United States and Iran. The agreement would combine the strengths of Saudi Arabia as an oil-rich country, Pakistan, a nuclear power, and Turkey, which has NATO's second-largest military and a growing defense industry. Hedil Al-Shalchi, NPR News, Istanbul.
7: Patients and medical researchers are calling on prediction market sites to ban betting on clinical trials. NPR's Bobby Allen reports Kalchi and Polymarket say the markets offer valuable information.
10: Prediction market sites Kalchi and Polymarket are facing a backlash for allowing bettors to wager money on the outcome of clinical trials. The companies say the betting can keep patients ahead of the latest medical breakthroughs, but Joshua Pedersen sees it differently. His 12-year-old son is a cancer patient in a clinical trial, and he says betting against the trial's success is effectively trying to make money on his sick child.
11: One of the things that has struck me about these platforms is that they're flashy and they're gamified in such a way that you're often kind of distanced from the real cost.
10: Drug researchers have started an online petition asking that the platforms ban such markets, but the companies claim they could make the opaque drug discovery process more transparent. Bobby Allen, NPR News.
7: This is NPR News in Washington. The Federal Communications Commission has voted to wipe away limits on how many Americans any one company can reach through the local TV stations it owns. Congress set a limit at 39% of Americans to preserve a range of editorial voices and sensibilities in local TV. NPR's David Folkenflik reports some lawmakers and advocates say the commission's action is unlawful.
12: FCC Chairman Brendan Carr says the local TV business is under pressure from streaming, and he says local TV companies need to bulk up to fight back networks like ABC and CBS and NBC. Carr has launched investigations of major broadcast networks egged on by President Trump. The vote on limits fell 2-1 along party lines. The lone Democrat on the commission says the vote was illegal, that only Congress can change or erase those limits. But executives at Nexstar hailed the decision. Nexstar owns more TV stations than anyone. Its acquisition of a big rival would let it reach 80% of the nation, but that takeover is on hold as a major antitrust lawsuit plays out. David Folkenflik, NPR News.
7: Immigration and Customs Enforcement are planning to equip all field officers with body cameras by the end of September, but the agency's policy does not require the automatic release of video from deadly or serious encounters. ICE says it will release that footage only if it determines doing so is in the agency's best interest. One body camera expert says that gives the ICE director broad discretion over which recordings become public. I'm Windsor Johnston, NPR News in Washington.
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15: Hi, Warm Springs. Hello, Central Oregon. Friday morning. It is August 7th, 2026, 8:06 the time. Greeley Heights neighborhood yard sales are happening today through Sunday. You can look for balloons at participating homes. They've got a map posted on Facebook. Pretty cool idea. Some folks are participating all 3 days, some just on the weekend. So you can cruise around and look for some good deals. And you probably still could participate if you want to, if you've got some things and doing a little summer cleaning. The Community Wellness Center has a summer conditioning training session with Titus Kalama every Monday, Wednesday, and Friday morning, 8:30 till 10. Recreation's having a toy sale and swap today from 10 a.m. till noon at the Community Center. They should put out some balloons. The Community Center will be closing early today. The whole building will be closed at 5 o'clock. The food bank at Warm Springs Commodities Warehouse is open today 10 a.m. till 1 p.m. The Mountain Star Resource Bus providing diapers, wipes, and other supplies for young children will be in the parking lot at the community center today, 10:30 till 2:30. Families that are registered with Mountain Star will be eligible for diapers twice a month. The Wildfire Recovery Donation Center at the Old School Cafeteria will be open today 11 a.m. until 1 p.m. with a focus on anyone who needs baby diapers. There have been generous donations of diapers, so all families are encouraged to pick up these free diapers today. Starting on Monday, assistance will move to emergency management at the Old School, where the water distribution will continue weekdays 8 a.m. till 5 p.m. So they'll be relocating a bunch of those donations later today. Friday, Senior Lunch Day in Warm Springs. Free meals for elders 60 and older from noon till 1 every Tuesday, Wednesday, and Friday at the Senior Wellness Center in the dining room. The Metolia's Friends Food Pantry is open to all on Fridays, 4 till 6 p.m. at 575 Hood Avenue in Metolia's. And every Friday, the Warm Springs Behavioral Health Center offers relapse prevention group for clients at 11 a.m. And then in the afternoon, open to the general public, Art and Emotion Group with Dr. Largent from 3 till 4 and Wellbriety Group Therapy from 4 till 5. The annual Wings Invitational Youth Track Meet is Tuesday, August 11th at the K-8 track. Registration starts at 5:15 with opening ceremonies set for 5:45 and events at 6. There'll be divisions for ages 2 to 5, 6 to 9, and 10 to 12. There's an agency district meeting on Tuesday, August 11th at the agency longhouse. Dinner's at 5:30 with the meeting to follow. Agenda items include adoptions and enrollments and small business development and management. The Wasco County Fair is August 13th through the 16th up in Tie Valley. That's next week. They'll have live music and entertainment, rodeo and livestock shows, fun family games, fair food, a demolition derby, and a drone show. On Saturday next week, a week from tomorrow at the Wasco County Fair and Rodeo, they're going to have the Hold the Line for Sara Lee Memorial Race in loving memory of Sara Lee Spino McCormick. The event features a single exchange pony express race, two horses, one jockey, open to both men and women. The action starts at the Wasco County Fairgrounds with top prizes, including $1,000 added cash and a Best Dressed Jockey Award. You can learn more and sign up by contacting Chris Derone or Polina Spino. And one other note, the Humane Society of Central Oregon will have a free pet wellness clinic in Warm Springs next Saturday, August 15th, 10 a.m. till 2 p.m. The walk-in clinic will be at Fire and Safety on campus. Appointments are not needed. Pets can get a wellness exam, vaccinations, microchip, and a dewormer medication. 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It's 10 minutes past 8 o'clock.
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0: Everywhere, that is Fleetwood Mac on 91.9 FM KWSO. Before that, where does it say before that what the song was? Sometimes I'm just a little rusty in here. I've got to admit that to you. It was Yay with Miss Lauryn Hill. It is 18 minutes past 8 o'clock. I'm Sue Matters doing the morning routine today. Sorry, not quite as entertaining as the Will Man, but doing my best to keep things moving along, playing some music, sharing some information. And you know what? Also doing the news because Liz is off today, too. Good morning. This is KWSO News. Wildfire activity across Central Oregon continues to improve, although the danger remains high as another hot and windy day settles into the region. The Bench Fire southwest of Warm Springs remains just over 67,000 acres and now is 84% contained. More than 570 firefighters continue mopping up hot spots and strengthening containment lines. Fire managers say the fire remains within its established perimeter, although smoke will continue to be visible as fuels burn inside the fire area. Bench Fire evacuation notices have all been lifted. There are currently no active evacuation levels associated with the fire here on the reservation. If you notice smoke in the Bench Fire area, Incident Command is asking residents to report it directly so crews already working in the field can investigate quickly. Be prepared to provide the location, the time you notice the smoke, and the phone number where you can be reached. The contact information is posted on the KWSO Facebook page. The nearby Round Butte Fire west of Madras is also nearing full containment. The fire remains just over 1,100 acres and is now 90% contained as firefighters continue patrols and mop-up operations. Farther north, the Grasshopper Fire west of Mount Hood has grown to more than 47,000 acres and is 23% contained. Firefighters continue strengthening containment lines while structural protection work has been largely completed. Meanwhile, the Roe Creek Complex south of Fossil has reached nearly 345,000 acres. It's now 64% contained, at least as of yesterday. More than 1,600 personnel remain assigned to that incident. A public meeting on the fires was held last night in Prineville. And so there you have it. Smoke continues to affect much of Central Oregon, and air quality advisory remains in effect until further notice. In Warm Springs, the Branch of Natural Resources Monitor is reporting an air quality index of 136, considered unhealthy for sensitive groups. The Warm Springs Agency Monitor is reporting moderate air quality with an AQI of 89. Health officials recommend limiting strenuous outdoor activity if you are sensitive to smoke. A red flag warning remains in effect from 11 a.m. this morning until 11 p.m. Saturday night for the Warm Springs Reservation and the Eastern Columbia River Gorge. Low humidity and gusty winds means any new fire could spread rapidly. Alex Booth is the weather guy over with the Incident Command in Madras working on the Bench Fire.
1: Saturday, we have a dry cold front coming through. It's going to come through fairly quickly, but right in the afternoon. And that's going to bring us wind with the dry conditions, with the hot conditions. And that's why we have a red flag warning that will be going into effect for the fire area on Saturday. Those winds will be gusting up to around 20 miles an hour, and that's a bit of a concern for us. That's kind of in that extreme category for active fire behavior. So after we get past Saturday and into the week, we will see moderating conditions, temperatures going back to below normal, actually, and humidity is going up, which is a positive for the fire, and winds will be going down. So
0: looking at today's weather, sunny skies, patchy smoke, temperatures up around 102. We'll get into some more details here in a little bit. The new three new family medicine residents are arriving in Madras this week through the Three Sisters Rural Track Program. Doctors Nathaniel Cheney, Jolene Gremmel, and Patrick Roach completed their first year of residency at OHSU and will now spend the next 2 years serving patients throughout Jefferson County. They'll provide care at St. Charles Family Care, Mosaic Madras Health Center, St. Charles Madras, and the Warm Springs Health and Wellness Center. Program leaders say the residency helps improve access to primary care while encouraging more physicians to build long-term careers in rural Central Oregon. One other note, Oregon families have until September 1st to apply for summer EBT food benefits. Eligible children can receive $120 to help cover grocery costs when school is out, Families who haven't automatically received benefits through SNAP, TANF, or the Oregon Health Plan can still qualify. Applications are available through the state's summer EBT program before the September 1st deadline. There you go. That's some news. Central Oregon weather is right after this.
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0: KWSO weather for Central Oregon. Some hazy sunshine today with still some smoky conditions for sure. Looking for a high of 102 degrees. Some gusty winds up to 22 miles an hour. The weekend highs will be in the mid-90s, but breezy conditions will continue to elevate the fire danger. So be careful out there, everybody. Be fire safe. 24 minutes past 8 o'clock. I'm Sue Matters reporting for KWSO News.

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1: Problem solving is an important skill to manage stress and anxiety. It also helps us calm feelings of anxiety and overwhelm. Effective problem solving can also help manage harder things such as substance use, depression, and other mental health experiences. When facing a problem, first identify it by writing it down or stating it out loud. Then decide that it's time to address this problem. After that, try to see the problem in a different, brighter light, then start to identify solutions that will work. It's best to start with smaller problems, then tackle big ones. With some practice, you can develop your problem-solving skills.
2: Today is August 7th. On this day in 1789, the U.S. War Department was established by Congress. 1942, U.S. forces landed in Guadalcanal, marking the start of the first major Allied offensive in the Pacific during World War II. And 2003, in California, Arnold Schwarzenegger announced that he would run for the office of governor. A look at a local happening on this day in the past is coming up in just a moment.
3: 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They seek to provide resources and materials to ensure families, students, staff, partners, media, citizens, and other members of the community are kept informed about key priorities, successes, and challenges. They communicate through multiple channels, including social media networks and Parent Square. In order to receive important updates from the district, please ensure your contact information is up to date by checking with your children's school. And now back to On This Day in Local History from the Jefferson County School District 509J here on KWSO.
2: This is a look at issues brought before the Warm Springs Tribal Council on this day in 1943. The chairman stated the purpose of this special meeting was to discuss the manner in which the questions of determining eligibility of members of the Confederated Tribes, allotted and heirs, and residing on the Warm Springs Reservation. Several members of the tribe have made inquiries as to when there will be distribution of tribal funds accumulated from the recent sale of tribal timber. There were no questions about allottees and their heirs or descendants, but there would likely be some questionable ones desiring enrollment so as to participate in the per capita payment. Some inquiry would have to be made about these parties. Explanation was made as to the amount of funds which would be distributed, and inasmuch as there would not be ample funds to draw on in order to make the $40 payment on account of scaling of the felled timber, which is turned into the agency office every 10 days, it was decided to make two payments of $20 each. This first payment is to be made around September 10, 1943, and a second payment of $20 will be made around Christmas. August 7th, 1943.
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Wake up, everybody. After all, it is 8:40 on a Friday morning. John Legend, Roots, Common in there, 91.9 FM, KWSO. Hope you're off to a good start today. As always, appreciate you tuning into the morning.

0: Travel Plaza in Madras. On Friday night, of course, it's the Friday Night Music Mix. On Saturday night, it's the Oldie Show. And on Sunday at 7, it's Beale Street Caravan, live music recorded in Memphis. And then from 8 till midnight, it's the KWSO Honky Tonk Show with country music. 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

0: Oh my God, that's Adele on Warm Springs Community Radio, 91.9 FM, KWSO. Good morning, 8:47, time for our final check on this morning's news. Good morning. Wildfire activity across Central Oregon continues to improve, although fire danger remains high as another hot and windy day settles into the region. The Bench Fire southwest of Warm Springs remains just over 67,000 acres and is now 84% contained. More than 570 firefighters continue mopping up hot spots and strengthening containment lines. Fire managers say the fire remains within its established perimeter, although smoke will continue to be visible as fuels burn inside the fire area. Bench fire evacuation notices have all been lifted. There are currently no active evacuation levels associated with the fire here on the reservation. If you notice smoke in the Bench Fire area, Incident Command is asking residents to report it directly so crews already working in the field can investigate quickly. Be prepared to provide the location, the time you notice the smoke, and a phone number where you can be reached. That contact information is posted on the KWSO Facebook page, and also we just posted our morning news article. It's there as well on our website at kwso.org. The Round Butte Fire west of Madras also nearing full containment. Farther north, the Grasshopper Fire west of Mount Hood is at about 23% containment as crews continue to line that fire. The Roe Creek Complex south of Fossil has reached nearly 345,000 acres. It's 64% contained. Smoke continues to affect much of Central Oregon. An air quality advisory remains in effect until further notice. In Warm Springs, the Branch of Natural Resources is reporting an air quality index of 136, considered unhealthy for sensitive groups. Health officials recommend limiting strenuous outdoor activity if you're sensitive to smoke. A red flag warning remains in effect from 11 this morning until 11 Saturday night on the Warm Springs Reservation. Low humidity and gusty winds mean any new fire could spread rapidly. Alex Booth is watching the fire weather reports for the Bench Fire area.
1: Saturday, we have a dry cold front coming through. It's going to come through fairly quickly, but right in the afternoon. And that's going to bring us wind with the dry conditions, with the hot conditions. And that's why we have a red flag warning that will be going into effect for the fire area on Saturday. Those winds will be gusting up to around 20 miles an hour, and that's a bit of a concern for us. That's kind of in that extreme category for active fire behavior. So after we get past Saturday and into the week, we will see moderating conditions, temperatures going back to below normal actually, and humidity is going up, which is a positive for the fire, and winds will be going down. So
0: as wildfire recovery efforts continue, state emergency officials are warning residents to be cautious before making donations. Scammers often use fake websites, emails, text messages, and online fundraisers during disasters. Officials recommend verifying charities, using secure payment methods, and reporting suspected scams to the Oregon Department of Justice. In non-fire news, three new family medicine residents are arriving in Madras this week through the Three Sisters Rural Track Program. Doctors Nathaniel Cheney, Jolene Gremmel, and Patrick Roach completed their first year of residency at OHSU and will now spend the next 2 years serving patients throughout Jefferson County. They'll provide care at St. Charles Family Care, Mosaics Madras Health Center, St. Charles Madras, and the Warm Springs Health and Wellness Center. Program leaders say the residency helps improve access to primary care while encouraging more physicians to build long-term careers in rural Central Oregon. Oregon families have until September 1st to apply for summer EBT food benefits. Eligible children can receive $120 to help cover grocery costs while school is out. Families who haven't automatically received benefits through SNAP, TANF, or the Oregon Health Plan can still qualify. Applications are available through the state's summer EBT program before the September 1st deadline. And note again, the Wildfire Recovery Donation Center at the Old School Cafeteria will be open today from 11 till 1 with a special focus on distributing baby diapers to families in need. Beginning Monday, assistance and water distribution will move to emergency management at the old school. Emergency management water distribution is today, 8 a.m. till 5 p.m., with a boil water order still in effect for the agency water system. That's the news. Central Oregon weather is coming up next. Coming up next. All right. Coming up next.
2: This is Dr. Makila Fry, community health physician from Tribal Health, here to talk about the wildfire smoke that we've been having. Smoke contains many different toxins, not just wood and forest particulate, but also whatever is burning. People who are more likely to have severe symptoms of smoke exposure are people who already have a lung disease like asthma or COPD, where their symptoms of breathing difficulty, coughing, wheezing, or chest tightness can be made much worse. Reasons to seek help if you are having sudden chest pain or new worsening chest pain, a fast or irregular heartbeat, severe trouble breathing, confusion, dizziness, passing out, or a new severe headache that is nothing like you've experienced before, those are reasons to go to the emergency department.
0: KWSO weather for Central Oregon, sunny, hot conditions today, a high near 102 degrees, patchy smoke and afternoon wind gusts up to 22 miles an hour. This weekend, highs will be in the mid-90s, but breezy conditions will continue to elevate the fire danger. So stay cool, stay safe out there. It's 8:53. I'm Sue Matters reporting for KWSO News.

0: This is the Warp Strings program on 91.9 FM KWSL. I'm Keandra Smith. WIC is a program that helps women, infants, and children in need. Alexa Martinez is the WIC clerk and receptionist at the Warm Springs Health and Wellness Center. Alexa and Dr. Michaela Fry talk about the WIC program and what help they have to offer.
1: How does somebody use these nutrition benefits when they get them, they qualify, they're assigned these benefits, or they're available to have these benefits? How do they use them?
2: Okay, yeah, so they would get a eWIC card, and we give it to them, we put it in the system, they call and activate it, and then they set up a PIN, and then they're able to check their balance. We have a WIC app that they are able to use to see what benefits they are getting, what they can get in the store, and yeah, they go to the store and pick out their foods, swipe their card, enter their PIN, and they're able to use their benefits.
1: Mm-hmm. You had mentioned that breastfeeding support resources is a big part of the WIC program and helping parents to continue breastfeeding or breast milk pumping and bottle feeding for children because it's so healthy. What are some of the resources that we have here in Warm Springs for some of that?
2: In Warm Springs, we are able to refer. We also provide breast pumps for mothers.
1: Yeah, those are some great resources of where people can get some help with this. Mm-hmm. And then if that's not part of somebody's family plan for their kiddo and they're looking to use formula, is that part of the WIC program too?
2: Yes, we also provide formula. It is 6 cans per month, I believe. So yeah, there's some people that choose not to breastfeed, and we also provide that for them.
1: And I think there are a couple of options for formula that are available through WIC. And so if somebody was interested in either changing what type of formula they're getting, if they're receiving formula, or some of their other benefits, how would they go about that?
2: Yeah, they would call the WIC and ask to set up an appointment to change their type of formula or food package. If it is not one of the types of formula that we provide, they can also set up an appointment with a doctor to get a med doc form to say that they can get this formula so that we can provide it for them.
1: And it sounds like you guys will help them in going through that process to meet the needs of their family.
2: Yes.
1: Alexa, that's some really good information. Thank you for sharing that. What's something you wish people knew more about WIC?
2: I would say that a lot of people do not think that they qualify for WIC because some people don't qualify for food stamps. But as long as you reach out to us and check with us, a lot of people qualify, especially people who don't realize that if you have OHP that you automatically qualify for WIC.
1: So basically, there are so many more people that could be accessing these resources, and our team is wanting to help and wanting to get people connected with these services right here in Warm Springs.
2: Yes.
1: What's something that you really enjoy about your job since you started?
2: I really enjoy seeing the kids. They come up to the window and yeah, they'll say hi or something, and I think it's so cute.
1: That is one of the best parts of our job and what we do, is getting to see all the people that come through.
2: Yes.
1: Thank you so much, Alexa, for your time. That was some wonderful information. If anybody is interested in learning more about the WIC program, should we just tell them to contact Community Health?
2: Yes.
1: So that would be either stopping by our window or...
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5: Live from NPR News, I'm Lakshmi Singh. President Trump's embattled nominee for attorney general will likely squeak by in his Senate confirmation. NPR's Barbara Sprunt reports Todd Blanche is receiving key support from Louisiana Republican Senator Bill Cassidy.
6: Acting Attorney General Todd Blanch has been facing an increasingly uphill battle in his Senate confirmation. Republican Senators Lisa Murkowski of Alaska and Susan Collins of Maine both are opposing his nomination, which meant all eyes were on Senator Cassidy of Louisiana. Cassidy said he had concerns over Blanch's judgment and how politicized the department has become, but ultimately said he'll support him.
7: The choice is not between perfection and Mr. Blanch. It is between Mr. Blanch and another acting attorney general who may not run the department effectively under President Trump and who indeed may not be as good as Mr. Blanch.
6: Cassidy's support gives Blanch the votes he'll need for confirmation and is a major win for the White House. Barbara Sprent, NPR News, Washington.
5: U.S. employers cut 23,000 jobs last month. More on this from NPR's Scott Horsley.
8: The job cuts came in restaurants and retail shops as well as local government last month. Job gains for May and June were also revised sharply lower. Healthcare continued to add jobs last month, but at a modest pace. The unemployment rate dipped to 4.1%, but only because more than 260,000 people dropped out of the workforce. July was the second month in a row the jobs report was weaker than forecasters had expected. It suggests that sluggish economic growth and rising prices are taking a toll on the labor market. Average wages for people who are working climbed 3.2% over the last 12 months, but that's likely not enough to keep pace with inflation, so workers' paychecks aren't stretching as far as they used to. Scott Horsley, NPR News, Washington.
5: Meta is now reporting that one of its artificial intelligence models went rogue as it was being evaluated. NPR's John Ruich reports the parent company of Facebook, Instagram, and WhatsApp is the latest in a string of tech giants to disclose their AI models hacked other companies.
9: AI companies test their models in computer settings that are supposed to be closed off from the internet. But Meta says a misconfiguration by an independent testing company called Irregular allowed one of its models to escape. It says the model, quote, exploited a security vulnerability in a third-party service, which likely means it hacked into another company. Anthropic and OpenAI have both said in recent days that some of their AI models had escaped testing arenas to go onto the internet and access other systems. And a government-backed AI security lab in the UK saw similar acts when testing their models. The incidents have raised concern about AI doing bad things autonomously and recently prompted AI researchers to call for a mechanism to pace AI development. John Ruich, NPR News.
5: You're listening to NPR. There was a mass shooting at a high school in Thailand today. Local authorities outside Bangkok say a student killed at least five people and wounded 20 others, then took his own life. Authorities say he is also accused of killing his two grandparents. A federal appeals court is blocking the Trump administration's construction of a new White House ballroom. Today, a three-judge panel ruled in a 2-1 decision that the administration requires congressional authorization. As a result, it has ordered construction on the $400 million project to stop. Today is the start of Scotland's Edinburgh Fringe, billed as the world's biggest comedy and theater festival. NPR's Lauren Frere reports that one show in particular is stirring controversy, a comedy called Cartwheel by Amanda Knox, the American former student who was convicted and later acquitted of her British roommate's murder 19 years ago in Italy.
10: The title Cartwheel refers to how Amanda Knox was said to have done cartwheels at an Italian police station after Meredith Kircher's murder. The victim's sister, Stephanie Kircher, told the BBC that any comedy about that is hurtful to the Kircher family.
11: It's very personal to us and affects our friends as well still. Obviously, you know, it's left a massive void.
10: Knox says the show is about what she calls her wrongful imprisonment, how she's now juggling motherhood, and says she made it with deep heart and sensitivity.
12: I'm not the first person to invent using comedy to talk about traumatic and difficult material.
10: Her sold-out show runs for 11 nights at the Edinburgh Fringe. Lauren Freyer, NPR News, London.
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16: I'm just talking to Bob Medina saying, go take pictures of things happening in Warm Springs today. So we know it's smoky. We know there's still, you know, a high fire danger. It's going to be super hot today, but people are getting some things done. And so hopefully we'll see some representation of Friday in Warm Springs on our Facebook page here shortly. Greeley Heights neighborhood yard sales happening today through Sunday. Look for balloons at participating homes. The Community Wellness Center has a summer conditioning training session with Titus Kalama every Monday, Wednesday, and Friday morning. That's 8:30 till 10. The Warm Springs Recreation's having their toy sale and swap today from 10 till noon at the Community Center. The Community Wellness Center will be closing early today, so take note the whole building closes up at 5 o'clock. The food bank at the Warm Springs Commodities Warehouse is open today, 10 a.m. till 1 p.m. The Mountain Star Resource Bus, providing diapers, wipes, and other supplies for young children, will be in the parking lot at the Community Center today, 10:30 till 2:30. The Wildfire Recovery Donation Center at the Old School Cafeteria will be open today, 11 a.m. to 1 p.m. I know yesterday we said yesterday was the last day, but today you get 2 hours because there's a ton of baby diapers. So there's been generous donations of diapers, and so families are encouraged to pick up free diapers today until 1 p.m. That's 11 till 1. Starting on Monday, the wildfire assistance will move to emergency management at the old school, where water distribution also continues weekdays 8 a.m. till 5 p.m. Just a reminder, there is a boil water order in effect for the Warm Springs Agency water system and also a water conservation order. Friday is senior lunch day in Warm Springs. Free meals for elders 60 and older are from noon till 1 every Tuesday, Wednesday, and Friday in the Senior Wellness Center dining room. The Metolius Friends Food Pantry is open to all on Fridays from 4 till 6 at 575 Hood Avenue. And just a reminder, Warm Springs Behavioral Health does things on Fridays. Relapse Prevention Group is for current clients at 11 a.m. Then in the afternoon, Art and Emotion Group with Dr. Largent is from 3 till 4. And then Wellbriety Group Therapy is from 4 till 5. Both those afternoon groups are open to the public. The annual Wings Invitational Youth Track Meet's coming up next Tuesday at the K-8 track. Registration's at 5:15. Events will begin at 6. This is for ages 2 to 5, 6 to 9, and 10 to 12. Those are the age divisions. Also next Tuesday, an agency district meeting at the agency longhouse. Dinner's at 5:30 with a meeting to follow. Agenda items include adoptions and enrollments and small business development and management. The Wasco County Fair is coming up next week, the 13th through the 16th in Ty Valley at the Wasco County Fairgrounds. There will be live music, entertainment, rodeo, and livestock shows, fun family games, food fair, a demolition derby, and a drone show. On Saturday, they're going to be having the Hold the Line for Sara Lee Memorial Race in loving memory of Sara Lee Spino McCormick. The event features a single exchange pony express race, two horses, one jockey, open to both men and women. The action starts, on Saturday. There's going to be a top prize of $1,000 and a best dressed jockey award. You can contact Krista Rohn or Polina Spino to sign up for that and learn more. Also, next Saturday, the Humane Society of Central Oregon will have a free pet wellness clinic in Warm Springs at Fire and Safety from 10 a.m. till 2 p.m. It's a walk-in clinic. Appointments are not needed. Pets can get a wellness exam, vaccinations, a microchip, and dewormer medication. We share KWSO's community calendar on your radio, on our website at kwso.org. and on your phone with the KWSO app.
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4: All drummers and dancers are welcome to attend the August Drummers Jams Social Powwow, hosted by Community Wellness Center with MC Mackie Begay on Wednesday, August 12th, starting at 6:30 p.m. There will also be a potluck in the social hall at 5:30, just right before the powwow. All food vendors are welcome to attend. 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
6: 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Muckleshoot Skopabsh Powwow, Muckleshoot Powwow Grounds, Auburn, Washington, August 21st through the 23rd. 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
1: The land, our water, the animals and the plants, the trees, the earth, our world. Sooner or later, we will have to recognize that the earth has rights too, to live without pollution. What mankind must know is that human beings cannot live without Mother Earth, but the planet can live without humans. Evo Morales.
2: I'm Dr. Anthony Lizerwitz, and this is Climate Connections. As the climate warms, summer in San Antonio, Texas is getting excruciatingly hot.
3: Growing up in Texas, you always know summers are hot, but over the past several years, it's become a different kind of hot.
2: Kate Haseldo, the city's climate adaptation manager, says in 2023, San Antonio experienced 75 days over 100 degrees. This heat makes it expensive to run air conditioners and puts people at risk of serious health issues like heat stroke. And underinvested neighborhoods with less tree cover and more concrete face higher risks.
3: In those neighborhoods, it is significantly hotter, not just outside, but even in the homes.
2: The city's Cool Neighborhoods program is now working to lower the temperature in some of the most heat-stressed areas. They're covering streets with coatings that limit heat absorption, planting trees, and building bus shelters to create more shade. They're also helping residents make their homes more energy efficient through weatherization projects. And the city is offering grants to help people cover their roofs in materials that reflect heat from the sun. As climate change brings more extreme heat to San Antonio, these efforts will help keep people cool and safe.
4: Climate Connections is produced by the Yale Center for Environmental Communication. 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
2: Welcome to Native America Calling. I'm Sean Spruce. A quaint Massachusetts town's long-buried secrets start surfacing in the play Bad Medicine, premiering on stage in Santa Fe. It's a rare horror-themed live performance written and performed by Native American talents. We'll find out about the play that comes with an extensive content warning. We'll also go through the history of the fabled Spider-Woman Theater in New York, marking 50 years of staging Native productions. That's all coming up after the news.

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6: For Native Americans of Middle Oregon, each season is marked by the gathering of specific foods. Designated food gatherers go out to dig roots and pick huckleberries to ensure there is always enough food for traditional feasts, ceremonies, and funerals. Tribal food gatherers are selected by elders and families to continue to carry on traditional ways. In addition to gathering the food, these designated women also prepare and serve the food. Harvested in late summer and early fall, the huckleberry is a Warm Springs traditional food.
7: We unuash iwa art hanopa ankni patuna. 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
8: Huckleberries grow in the wild and symbolize sustenance, community, and the passing of seasons. In late summer, when the huckleberries ripen and are ready to pick, Warm Springs tribal members head out in search of the Wiwanu on Mount Hood and other forested areas where huckleberries thrive. From the KWSO Digital Archives and in a program originally broadcast in 1993, producer Mary Sando Mhula spoke to tribal elder Neti Shawe about the traditional feast that precedes the huckleberry harvest.
9: Neti, maybe you can talk about some of the traditional teaching when women were being taught to handle food to feed people either at the feast or the longhouse. What are some of the things that they were taught to keep in mind while handling food?
10: Yes, mother and father taught us how to handle food. We couldn't be mad. We had to clean up first, to comb our hair and change our peep, be clean. Father tell us, when you get up Sunday, you clean up right away and comb your hair, put your moccasin on, and don't be angry, don't be mad. You'll kill the people. If you handle the food mad, don't you ever do that. See, your mother always handled food. She never growls. She never get mad. Even she cook for maybe 100 people. She never feel bad about it. And we try to be like that. We not supposed to be mean when we handle food. That's the teaching, Indian teaching. Don't be mad when you handle food, cooking especially. You're supposed to pray all the time when you handle food. Pray for, especially when you see somebody sad, and pray for them.
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0: service of a villain. Futures for the price of my mistress, that just will retire.
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0: That was Woe Man by Peggy Go here on KWSO 91.9 FM. The Wildfire Recovery Donation Center at the Old School Cafeteria will be open today, 11 a.m. until 1 p.m. with a focus on anyone in need of baby diapers. 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
2: This is Our Living Lands, and I'm Jill Freitas. Rising seas are forcing Indigenous communities to move. Rising temperatures are causing drought and loss of traditional foods. Michael Charles, a Navajo professor at Cordell University, is trying to quantify the impact of climate change in Indigenous life in North America. In this encore episode, Our Living Lands producer Daniel Spaulding spoke to Charles about his work.
3: Thanks for being here, Michael. Could you tell me a little bit about some of the work that your lab is doing?
4: One thing we're looking at is what could tribes use in terms of land use to improve public health, specifically with context of air pollution, not just on their tribal lands, but say the urban areas of Salt Lake City. What we're trying to explore, and then we're not really saying whether or not they should or shouldn't do it, would be, could they have an economy where Salt Lake City is helping pay tribes to basically improve their public health by changing their landscapes in any form of landscapes that would take up some of that air pollution? And what would actually be the impacts more locally? And other environmental issue we're tracking is mining, and trying to look at what are kind of the biggest mining areas, what do we think are going to be projected mining areas in terms of what minerals are already there and known, and where do tribal communities lay within that kind of map? And so in that case, we've looked actually across the nation around looking at mineral deposits, comparing what minerals are laying subsurface compared to what's going to be anticipated from a giant transition towards renewable energy. And the three biggest hubs, I would say, are Alaska, the Pacific Northwest, and the Southwest. So Northern Arizona, Utah, right there in that area. Idaho is actually another big one. One of the things that we have looked at in our research is that tribal lands are about 2% of the U.S. land, and within that, about 14% of known mineral deposits sit there. And so that's going to be either a huge opportunity for tribes to want to think about mining that themselves, or it's a huge vulnerability in terms of thinking about the actual where the power sits in political decisions and whether or not it'll become an opportunity or a vulnerability for Indigenous peoples in the context of mass development in the government.
3: What are you seeing across Indian country when it comes to, you know, climate change and the impact on the Indigenous food systems?
4: Yeah, so for Indigenous food systems, one thing that we're really interested right now is connecting past forced migrations. So once you kind of take a group of people that have that Indigenous knowledge and you move them, let's say, you know, 600 miles west or north or whatever that might be, just changing that environment is going to have a huge impact on their capacity to kind of produce food. So we're looking at it right now in the context of past Indigenous dispossession. In the same context, we can do the same thing looking at climate change impacts. So, and even Native Climate, which is a group that has a lot of this data, which is localized to a specific tribe, can look at, you know, what is going to be the anticipated temperature changes, precipitation changes, extreme events, so droughts, floods, what food systems are going to be most vulnerable. But we also want to recognize and acknowledge all of the already resilience and adaptivity that Indigenous peoples have. And so we'll continue to see those knowledge systems evolving, but we're also going to see continued disconnect on how well we can use our past knowledge systems. So it's going to be, an interesting path forward to see how we adapt and evolve.
3: How are you currently helping Indigenous communities use the data to advocate for themselves, and how can tribes access that data?
4: There's two main things we're trying to do. One is, rather than just publish into a journal article, because that's what academics do, we're trying to do a lot more web apps. So we're going to publish a lot of our data into a place that will have a tool that's pretty easy to use. So for example, one of our projects is around the impacts of land grant institutions, their endowments, and that relation to the past Indigenous dispossession and food impacts. So within this tool, we're going to have basically any tribe could filter for their own nation. They could look at maybe the specific state university in their state and see what has been the impact of that endowment. In this case, we're trying to think about this being an opportunity for tribes to have leverage into negotiations with universities to make asks, whether it's around, you know, specific land back issues, scholarships for their tribal students, direct, you know, partnerships and collaborations with tribal colleges. Like, there's a lot of ways we could leverage that towards institutions. That's one example. We're going to have it kind of as an open kind of web source. We want to sit right in that balance of having useful ways to train students and collect research and data, but also trying to really make sure it's impactful to our communities.
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0: That was Come On Aileen by Dexys Midnight. Starting on Monday, wildfire assistance will move to emergency management at the old school, where water distribution will also continue weekdays 8 a.m. to 5 p.m.
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0: Hi-ho, it is 10 minutes past 12 o'clock. Greeley Heights neighborhood yard sales are happening today through Sunday. Some today, more on the weekend. Look for balloons at participating homes and shop till you drop. The Community Wellness Center has a summer conditioning training session with Titus Kalama every Monday, Wednesday, and Friday morning. That's 8:30 till 10. And so that happened today. Warm Springs Recreation's having a toy swap. Oh, they did have it. Is it noon already? I can't believe it. So they had a toy sale and swap from 10 a.m. till noon at the community center. So kind of a yard sale vibe there. Just a reminder, the Community Wellness Center will be closing early today at 5. The Warm Springs Food Bank at the Commodities Warehouse is open until 1 p.m. this afternoon. Mountain Star Resource Bus provides diapers, wipes, and other supplies for young children. They're at the Warm Springs Community Center today until 2:30. The Wildfire Recovery Donation Center at the Old School Cafeteria is open until 1 o'clock today with a focus on anyone in need of baby diapers. They had some generous donations of diapers and wipes, and so families are encouraged to pick up free diapers today. That's until 1 p.m. Starting on Monday, wildfire assistance will move to emergency management at the old school, where water distribution will also continue weekdays, 8 a.m. till 5 p.m. A boil water order remains in effect for the agency water system. A water conservation notice is also in place. Senior lunches today in Warm Springs. Free meals for elders 60 and older are from noon till 1 every Tuesday, Wednesday, and Friday at the Senior Center in the Wellness Center dining room. The Metolius Friends Food Pantry is open to everyone Fridays from 4 till 6 at 575 Hood Avenue in Metolius. Every Friday, Warm Springs Behavioral Health has a relapse prevention group for current clients at 11 a.m. And then in the afternoon, Art and Emotion Group with Dr. Largent is from 3 till 4 p.m. And Wellbriety Group Therapy is from 4 till 5. These afternoon groups are open to the public. The annual Wings Invitational Youth Track Meet is on Tuesday, August 11th at the K-8 track. Registration will start at 5:15. The events start at 6. There will be divisions for ages 2 to 5, 6 to 9, and 10 to 12. There's an agency district meeting this coming Tuesday at the agency longhouse with dinner at 5:30 and the meeting to follow. Agenda items include adoptions and enrollments and small business development and management. The Wasco County Fair is August 13th through the 16th in Ty Valley. It starts next week. What is that, Thursday it starts? The Hold the Line for Sarah Lee Memorial Race in Loving Memory of Sarah Lee Spino McCormick is Saturday, featuring a single exchange Pony Express race. That's two horses, one jockey, open to both men and women. Top prizes include $1,000 added cash and a Best Dressed Jockey Award. You can learn more or sign up by reaching out to Chris Derone or Polina Spino. And one other note, the Humane Society of Central Oregon will have a free pet wellness clinic in Warm Springs next Saturday, a week from tomorrow. It'll be 10 a.m. till 2 p.m. at Fire and Safety on campus. It's a walk-in clinic. Appointments are not needed. Pets can get a wellness exam, vaccinations, a microchip, and a dewormer medication. 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
3: This is Dr. Michaela Fry, community health physician from Tribal Health, here to talk about the wildfire smoke that we've been having. People who are more likely to have severe symptoms of smoke exposure, people who have heart disease, the more likely to have an event like a heart attack or a stroke, or worsening heart failure or an abnormal heart rhythm. If you are having sudden chest pain or new worsening chest pain, a fast or irregular heartbeat, severe trouble breathing, confusion, dizziness, passing out, or a new severe headache that is nothing like you've experienced before, those are reasons to go to the emergency department. If you're having new symptoms, but they're not that severe, you can call the IHS clinic at 541-553-2610 and ask to speak with a nurse. Stay safe out there, everybody.
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2: 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Like us on Facebook for local news, information, photos of local happenings, and interesting links. 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
2: Today is August 7th. On this day in 1789, the U.S. War Department was established by Congress. 1942, U.S. forces landed in Guadalcanal, marking the start of the first major Allied offensive in the Pacific during World War II. And 2003, in California, Arnold Schwarzenegger announced that he would run for the office of governor. A look at a local happening on this day in the past is coming up in just a moment.
3: 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District information can be found at the district's website at jcsd.k12.or.us. There you can find calendar information, links to each school in 509J, school board agendas and meeting dates, resources for families, including academic and community resources. Jefferson County Community Learning Center, also known as the 21st Century Program. Power School, transportation, school menus, and more are available at their website, again, jcsd.k12.or.us. And now back to On This Day in Local History from the Jefferson County School District 509J here on KWSO.
2: This is a look at issues brought before the Warm Springs Tribal Council on this day in 1943. The chairman stated the purpose of this special meeting was to discuss the manner in which the questions of determining eligibility of members of the Confederated Tribes, allotted and heirs, and residing on the Warm Springs Reservation. Several members of the tribe have made inquiries as to when there will be distribution of tribal funds accumulated from the recent sale of tribal timber. There were no questions about allottees and their heirs or descendants, but there would likely be some questionable ones desiring enrollment so as to participate in the per capita payment. Some inquiry would have to be made about these parties. Explanation was made as to the amount of funds which would be distributed, and inasmuch as there would not be ample funds to draw on in order to make the $40 payment on account of scaling of the felled timber, which is turned into the agency office every 10 days, it was decided to make two payments of $20 each. This first payment is to be made around September 10th, 1943, and a second payment of $20 will be made around Christmas. August 7th, 1943.
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0: This is KWSO on 91.9 FM, and that was Stars by Switchfoot. The annual Wings Invitational Youth Track Meet is on Tuesday, August 11th at the K8 track. Registration starts at 5:15 with opening ceremony set for 5:45 and events at 6. There will be divisions for ages 2 to 5, 6 to 9, and 10 to 12. Coming up next will be Can't Let You Go by Fabulous. Thank you for listening on KWSO.
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0: 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The job report on KWSO is made possible by the OnTrack OHSU program. 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

0: is the Warp Strings program on 91.9 FM KWSL. I'm Keandra Smith. WIC is a program that helps women, infants, and children in need. Alexa Martinez is the WIC clerk and receptionist at the Warm Springs Health and Wellness Center. Alexa and Dr. Michaela Fry talk about the WIC program and what help they have to offer.
1: How does somebody use these nutrition benefits when they get them, they qualify, they're assigned these benefits, or they're available to have these benefits? How do they use them?
2: Okay, yeah, so they would get a eWIC card, and we give it to them, we put it in the system, they call and activate it, and then they set up a PIN, and then they're able to check their balance. We have a WIC app that they are able to use to see what benefits they are getting, what they can get in the store, and yeah, they go to the store and pick out their foods, swipe their card, enter their PIN, and they're able to use their benefits.
1: Mm-hmm. You had mentioned that breastfeeding support resources is a big part of the WIC program and helping parents to continue breastfeeding or breast milk pumping and bottle feeding for children because it's so healthy. What are some of the resources that we have here in Warm Springs for some of that?
2: In Warm Springs, we are able to refer. We also provide breast pumps for mothers.
1: Yeah, those are some great resources of where people can get some help with this. Mm-hmm. And then if that's not part of somebody's family plan for their kiddo and they're looking to use formula, is that part of the WIC program too?
2: Yes, we also provide formula. It is 6 cans per month, I believe. So yeah, there's some people that choose not to breastfeed, and we also provide that for them.
1: And I think there are a couple of options for formula that are available through WIC. And so if somebody was interested in either changing what type of formula they're getting, if they're receiving formula, or some of their other benefits, how would they go about that?
2: Yeah, they would call the WIC and ask to set up an appointment to change their type of formula or food package. If it is not one of the types of formula that we provide, they can also set up an appointment with a doctor to get a med doc form to say that they can get this formula so that we can provide it for them.
1: And it sounds like you guys will help them in going through that process to meet the needs of their family.
2: Yes.
1: Alexa, that's some really good information. Thank you for sharing that. What's something you wish people knew more about WIC?
2: I would say that a lot of people do not think that they qualify for WIC because some people don't qualify for food stamps. But as long as you reach out to us and check with us, a lot of people qualify, especially people who don't realize that if you have OHP that you automatically qualify for WIC.
1: So basically, there are so many more people that could be accessing these resources, and our team is wanting to help and wanting to get people connected with these services right here in Warm Springs.
2: Yes.
1: What's something that you really enjoy about your job since you started?
2: I really enjoy seeing the kids. They come up to the window and yeah, they'll say hi or something, and I think it's so cute.
1: That is one of the best parts of our job and what we do, is getting to see all the people that come through.
2: Yes.
1: Thank you so much, Alexa, for your time. That was some wonderful information. If anybody is interested in learning more about the WIC program, should we just tell them to contact Community Health?
2: Yes.
1: So that would be either stopping by our window, or you can give us a call at 541-553-2352.
0: That was Michaela Fry and Alexa Martinez on the What the Health podcast, talking about WIC and different resources that the program offers to women, infants, and children. This has been the Warm Springs program on 91.9 FM, KWSO.
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my issues. 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

0: That's Olivia Rodrigo with Drop Dead on KWSO. Wasco County Fair is August 13th through the 16th in Ty Valley. There will be live music and entertainment, rodeo and livestock shows, fun, family games, fair food, a demolition derby, a drone show, and a powwow on Saturday. The Hold the Line for Sarah Lee Memorial Race in loving memory of Sarah Lee Spino McCormick is Saturday, featuring a single exchange Pony Express race. Two horses, one jockey, open to both men and women. Top prize includes a $1,000 added cash and a Best Dressed Jockey Award. To sign up or learn more, reach out to Krista Roan at 541-460-2588 or Paulina Spino at 541-777-3697.
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2: Understanding the negative effects of alcohol use is a first step in becoming a healthier community. 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Binge drinking is the consumption of an excessive amount of alcohol in a short period of time. 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Binge drinking is especially dangerous for teenagers. It can have negative impact and potential permanent damage to your health. And binge drinking also leads to poor judgment that can put you in dangerous situations. To help protect youth in our community, we all should learn more about the effects of alcohol abuse and take action to discourage alcohol use by teenagers. Let's start conversations about doing something different to prevent alcohol abuse and its negative impact on our people.
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That was the Arctic Monkeys' Do I Wanna Know. The Humane Society of Central Oregon will have a free pet wellness clinic in Warm Springs next Saturday, August 15th from 10 to 2 p.m. The walk-in clinic will be at the Fire and Safety on campus. Appointments aren't needed. Pets can get a wellness exam, vaccinations, a microchip,

0: important for people who already have kidney disease. And then it's also particularly harmful to our elders and our young children who can have worsening lung function and trouble breathing. If you are having sudden chest pain or new worsening chest pain, a fast or irregular heartbeat, severe trouble breathing, confusion, dizziness, passing out, or a new severe headache, those are reasons to go to the emergency department. If you're having new symptoms, but they're not that severe, you can call the IHS clinic at 541-553-2610 and ask to speak with a nurse. If a nurse is not available to take your call right at that moment, the team will take down your information and get back to you with more recommendations.
1: Do you ever feel guilty reaching for a basket of fries? 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The pressure keeps more oil out. 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So don't feel guilty. 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

step it if you're feeling shame. Off the pressure would turn you into my diamond babe. I get something so familiar, be so strange. Closest friend, get it strange when your status change.

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1: For Native Americans of Middle Oregon, each season is marked by the gathering of specific foods. Designated food gatherers go out to dig roots and pick huckleberries to ensure there is always enough food for traditional feasts, ceremonies, and funerals. Tribal food gatherers are selected by elders and families to continue to carry on traditional ways. In addition to gathering the food, these designated women also prepare and serve the food. Harvested in late summer and early fall, the huckleberry is a Warm Springs traditional food.
2: We nuash iwa hanopa ankni patuna. 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We have Thanksgiving feast for huckleberries before we pick to store for our use.
3: Huckleberries grow in the wild and symbolize sustenance, community, and the passing of seasons. In late summer, when the huckleberries ripen and are ready to pick, Warm Springs tribal members head out in search of the Wiwanu on Mount Hood and other forested areas where huckleberries thrive. From the KWSO Digital Archives and in a program originally broadcast in 1993, producer Mary Sando Mhula spoke to tribal elder Neti Shawe about the traditional feast that precedes the huckleberry harvest.
4: Neti, maybe you can talk about some of the traditional teaching when women were being taught to handle food to feed people either at the feast or the longhouse. What are some of the things that they were taught to keep in mind while handling food?
5: Yes, mother and father taught us how to handle food. We couldn't be mad. We had to clean up first, to comb our hair and change our peep, be clean. Father tell us, when you get up Sunday, you clean up right away and comb your hair, put your moccasin on, and don't be angry, don't be mad. You'll kill the people if you handle the food mad. Don't you ever do that. See, your mother always handled food. She never growls, she never get mad. Even she cook for maybe 100 people. She never feel bad about it. And we try to be like that. We're not supposed to be mean when we handle food. That's the teaching, Indian teaching. Don't be mad when you handle food, cooking especially. You're supposed to pray all the time when you handle food. Pray for, especially when you see somebody sad, and pray for them.
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0: Self-determination.
1: Tribal sovereignty is the means for tribal governments to have control over its people and reservation. In terms of the U.S. understanding, the goal of national policy is to strengthen Indian autonomy without threatening the sense of community. Tribal sovereignty has been shaped and defined by the U.S. throughout several years and seems to be the idea of tribes being able to run themselves whilst also being under the supervision of the federal government. President Nixon once stated that he believed Indians would have better programs and funding if the people who impacted were running them.
2: As the U.S. shifted into the Indian self-determination era, it was still establishing what self-determination entails. In Morton v. Mancari, 1974, the court held that the tribal hiring preference program was not racial but political. With this decision, it built onto tribal sovereignty by supporting the idea that tribes should be run by their own people and that they are a political entity which makes them distinct from other U.S. citizens. However, in the Oliphant v. Squamish Indian Tribe, 1978, it is understood that the tribal sovereignty only extends to tribal members. According to the court, the tribe doesn't have the power to prosecute non-Indian members despite the fact that the two individuals by the name of Oliphant and Bellegarde committed assault, burglary, and speeding within the Madison Reservation. It seems that this could create issues for tribes and their sovereignty within their reservations. If non-Indians are able to get out of tribal prosecution, it can lead to the undermining of power that tribes hold over their lands and be a barrier for their self-determination goal.
0: Not only do tribes need to learn about their political relationships with the U.S. so that they can protect their rights on a legal basis, but they must also hold on to their distinct identity so they can honor and remember what their ancestors were fighting to preserve. Tribal sovereignty is the ability for tribes to be self-governed, self-determined, and to have the freedom to continue their way of life that has been passed down for generations. The question to think about is, what does self-determination mean? Information on this lesson is provided by the resources and educators of the University of Oklahoma's Indigenous Peoples Law Program. This is KWSO on 91.9 FM.

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2: Building a digital defense against smishing. It sounds like it may be a fun game, when in reality is anything but fun. It is downright dangerous to your device. Smishing involves bad actors sending messages to your device that look legit, perhaps from your bank, credit card company, or your favorite retailer. In one version of the scam, you click on that link, and you are sent to a spoofed website that might look nearly identical to the real thing. You are asked to enter sensitive information such as passwords and credit card numbers. In another version of the scam, the smisher just needs you to click the link, and instead of winning that great lottery prize he offered, you get a full download of malware. A final version of the scam is even easier to spot. The bad actor messages you with some urgent need. Maybe he tells you that your bank account is locked. 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Well, he'll fix it all right, right down to a zero balance. Here's how to protect yourself. 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When in doubt, look up the company's phone number or web address yourself and ask about the inquiry. Do not use any links or phone numbers provided in the suspicious text. Set up multi-factor authentication on any account or device that allows it. Be careful with what information you share online or on social media. 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

0: the Warp Strings program on 91.9 FM KWSL. I'm Keandra Smith. WIC is a program that helps women, infants, and children in need. Alexa Martinez is the WIC clerk and receptionist at the Warm Springs Health and Wellness Center. Alexa and Dr. Michaela Fry talk about the WIC program and what help they have to offer.
1: How does somebody use these nutrition benefits when they get them, they qualify, they're assigned these benefits, or they're available to have these benefits? How do they use them?
2: Okay, yeah, so they would get a eWIC card, and we give it to them, we put it in the system, they call and activate it, and then they set up a PIN, and then they're able to check their balance. We have a WIC app that they are able to use to see what benefits they are getting, what they can get in the store, and yeah, they go to the store and pick out their foods, swipe their card, enter their PIN, and they're able to use their benefits.
1: Mm-hmm. You had mentioned that breastfeeding support resources is a big part of the WIC program and helping parents to continue breastfeeding or breast milk pumping and bottle feeding for children because it's so healthy. What are some of the resources that we have here in Warm Springs for some of that?
2: In Warm Springs, we are able to refer. We also provide breast pumps for mothers.
1: Yeah, those are some great resources of where people can get some help with this. Mm-hmm. And then if that's not part of somebody's family plan for their kiddo and they're looking to use formula, is that part of the WIC program too?
2: Yes, we also provide formula. It is 6 cans per month, I believe. So yeah, there's some people that choose not to breastfeed, and we also provide that for them.
1: And I think there are a couple of options for formula that are available through WIC. And so if somebody was interested in either changing what type of formula they're getting, if they're receiving formula, or some of their other benefits, how would they go about that?
2: Yeah, they would call the WIC and ask to set up an appointment to change their type of formula or food package. If it is not one of the types of formula that we provide, they can also set up an appointment with a doctor to get a med doc form to say that they can get this formula so that we can provide it for them.
1: And it sounds like you guys will help them in going through that process to meet the needs of their family.
2: Yes.
1: Alexa, that's some really good information. Thank you for sharing that. What's something you wish people knew more about WIC?
2: I would say that a lot of people do not think that they qualify for WIC because some people don't qualify for food stamps. But as long as you reach out to us and check with us, a lot of people qualify, especially people who don't realize that if you have OHP that you automatically qualify for WIC.
1: So basically there are so many more people that could be accessing these resources, and our team is wanting to help and wanting to get people connected with these services right here in Warm Springs.
2: Yes.
1: What's something that you really enjoy about your job since you started?
2: I really enjoy seeing the kids. They come up to the window and yeah, they'll say hi or something, and I think it's so cute.
1: That is one of the best parts of our job and what we do, is getting to see all the people that come through.
2: Yes.
1: Thank you so much, Alexa, for your time. That was some wonderful information. If anybody is interested in learning more about the WIC program, should we just tell them to contact Community Health?
2: Yes.
1: So that would be either stopping by our window, or you can give us a call at 541-553-2352.
0: That was Michaela Fry and Alexa Martinez on the What the Health podcast, talking about WIC and different resources that the program offers to women, infants, and children. This has been the Warm Springs program on 91.9 FM, KWSO.
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1: Starting on Monday, wildfire assistance will move to emergency management at the old school, where water distribution will also continue weekdays 8 to 5 p.m. A water boil notice remains in effect for the agency water system. A water conservation notice is also in place. The Matolius Friends Food Pantry is open to all on Fridays from 4 to 6 p.m. at 575 Hood Avenue. You will need to bring your own bag, so be prepared for that. Every Friday, Warm Springs Behavioral Health Center has a relapse prevention group for current clients at 11 a.m. The afternoon is Art and Emotion with Dr. Largen is from 3 to 4, and Wellbriety Therapy is from 4 to 5. These groups are open to the public. The annual Wings Invitational Youth Track Meet is on Tuesday, August 11th at the K8 track. Registration starts at 5:15 and opening ceremony set for 5:45, with the events starting at 6. There will be divisions for ages 2 to 5, 6 to 9, and 10 to 12. There's an agency district meeting on Tuesday, August 11th as well at the agency longhouse, with dinner at 5:30 and a meeting to follow. Agenda items include adoptions and enrollments and small business development and management. Wasco County Fair is August 13th through the 16th in Tie Valley. There will be live music and entertainment, rodeo and livestock shows, fun family games, fair food, and a demolition derby. A drone show and powwow on Saturday. The Hold the Line for Sarah Lee Memorial Race in loving memory of Sarah Lee Spino McCormack is Saturday following the Single Exchange Pony Express Race. Two horses, one jockey, open to both men and women. Top prizes include $1,000 added cash and a Best Dressed Jockey Award. To learn more or to sign up, reach out to Chris Arone at 541-460-2588 or Paulina Spino at 541-777-3697. The Humane Society of Central Oregon will have a free pet wellness clinic in Warm Springs next Saturday, August 15th, from 10 a.m. to 2 p.m. The walk-in clinic will be at the Fire and Safety on campus. Appointments aren't necessary. Your pet can get a wellness exam, vaccinations, a microchip, and dewormer medication. 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
5: Okay, if you have an infestation or you believe you have one of the best things to do is to declutter your home, get rid of things. If you have a dryer, put your clothes in a dryer on high heat for 35 minutes. Yeah, when you have hitchhikers or you think you do, or you're like, oh, I'm getting this from school or from my next door neighbor's house or my siblings or somebody in your family. One thing I taught my kids is that before you walk in the house, you got to do the dance. You go outside in the carport and you take your backpack and you open it and you take everything out. You know, if it's cold, you know, you stand by, you know, and you take your hat off, you check your hat, check your clothes, you know, just make sure you check your shoes, check your shoelaces, because they'll hide anywhere. If you're in a home that's very infested, you put your phone down to talk to somebody, they'll crawl into your phone. They'll crawl into your laptop. They'll crawl into your flat screen TV. That's just how bad they are, because they like warm places. So that's one of the things that we have to teach our young folks and anybody who's like, I don't want to go to this place because they're infested. Say, hey, you know, I got resources. You go talk to this gentleman, you know, he'll help you. Come talk to me, I'll talk to you, you know. Any place where they feel comfortable. You know, because if you know they're infested, you don't want to sit down and you're like, oh no, you know, crawling on me, you know. People get the willies, they get the EBGBs. And I don't blame them, because people have never seen bed bugs. Until recently, they're like, what is this thing? That's a bed bug.
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to jail. It feels like I'm so close to hell. Mom smoking rock, same for this I'm selling.

0: holders were not working the kinds of jobs that U.S.-born workers actually want, at least at prevailing wages.
1: The losses to American consumers who are benefiting from being able to get cheaper construction, cheaper home health services will be much greater than the benefits to other people who will be able to, you know, get the jobs that they wouldn't have gotten otherwise.
0: We reached out to the White House, and in a statement, spokesperson Laura Biss said they were ending a program that exploited American workers for years, and that President Trump was, quote, creating opportunity for American workers and ensuring relevant sectors have the legal workforce they need to be successful.
2: Now, one area where consumers might see repercussions sooner rather than later is in the home healthcare industry. Steve Puryear helps run a healthcare agency in Florida, which pairs nurses with clients who need help with daily activities like bathing or doing laundry. Last week, he said he had to lay off one of his employees who was a TPS holder.
3: Monday night, 9 p.m., I'm on the phone with a caregiver having to tell her that she can't go to a client's house tomorrow morning at 8 a.m. And on the other side, I have a family who's distraught because that family has now lost a caregiver they've had for 2.5 years.
2: For Steve, it leaves him asking, why?
3: Why throw him out? Create a process.
2: Without a process, hundreds of thousands of people stripped of TPS will probably end up living in the shadows. Adrian Ma,
0: Ricky Mulvey, NPR News.
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6: This is KWSO News. I'm Samaya Kanalan. The nearby Rambu Fire west of Madras is also nearing a full containment. The fire remains just over 1,100 acres and is now 90% contained as firefighters continue patrols and mop-up operations. Farther north, the Grasshopper Fire west of Mount Hood has grown to more than 47,000 acres and is 23% contained. Firefighters continue strengthening containment lines while structural protection work has largely been completed. Meanwhile, the Royal Creek Complex, south of Fossil, has reached nearly 345,000 acres and is now 64% contained. More than 1,600 personnel remain assigned to that incident. Smoke continues to affect much of central Oregon, and air quality advisory remains in effect until further notice. In Warm Springs, the branch of Natural Resources Monitor is reporting an air quality index of 136, considered unhealthy for sensitive groups. Health officials recommend limiting strenuous outdoor activity if you are sensitive to smoke. A red flag warning remains in effect from 11 this morning until 11 Saturday night for the Warm Springs Reservation. Low humidity and gusty winds mean any new fire could spread rapidly. Alex Boof is monitoring weather for the Bench Fire area.
7: Saturday, we have a dry cold front coming through. It's going to come through fairly quickly, but right in the afternoon. And that's going to bring us wind with the dry conditions, with the hot conditions. And that's why we have a red flag warning that will be going into effect for the fire area on Saturday. Those winds will be gusting up to around 20 miles an hour, and that's a bit of a concern for us. That's kind of in that extreme category for active fire behavior. So after we get past Saturday and into the week, we will see moderating conditions, temperatures going back to below normal, actually, and humidity is going up, which is a positive for the fire, and winds will be going down. So
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8: This is All Things Considered. I'm Elsa Chang.
9: And I'm Mary Louise Kelly.
8: All right, time now for a summer progress report. Labor Day is only a month away, the unofficial finish line for summer, right?
9: Among our many to-do lists for the season were the books we set out to read, the projects we were absolutely, definitely going to tackle. So we wandered around NPR headquarters with one simple question.
10: What summer activity did you tell yourself you were going to do this summer that you have not yet done?
11: Oh, man. I said I was going to make so much ice cream, and I have a whole list of like summer-specific flavors. Have I even gone to the farmer's market and bought peaches for the peach ice cream I want to make? No.
8: Some of us had goals to dive into books.
12: One specific book that I started at the beginning of last year, and I told myself I'm giving myself till the end of the summer to finish it.
13: I made it a goal because I'm a big nerd who likes books about old boats.
9: Aww.

0: Nee, ich hab heute auch neimal mal gewünscht, weil wir noch im Sommer.
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3: President Trump tries a new tack to limit birthright citizenship.
4: He's signed two new executive orders just weeks after the Supreme Court shut down his original plan.
3: For Friday, August 7th, this is All Things Considered from NPR News. I'm Mary Louise Kelly.
4: And I'm Ilse Chang. Ahead this hour, with no end in sight for the Iran war, what are the consequences of a dwindling U.S. weapons stockpile?
5: The United States should probably look inward for a while, and the rest of the world should stop relying on the United States, and America should learn to take care of its own problems.
3: Also, Jerry Garcia died more than 30 years ago.
4: That fact does not stop deadheads from gathering to celebrate and sing along with the Grateful Dead.
6: I don't care if it's a bunch of teenagers playing the music. I don't care who's playing it. As long as the music's playing, I'll seek it out with whoever will come with me.
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